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2: Welcome to the Voice of Gethsemane. This is Ron Gatlin of the Gethsemane Baptist Church of Greenville, South Carolina. And we welcome each of you to our program tonight, these next 15 minutes of Bible study, fellowship, and prayer. Thank you once again for being with us tonight. Please take your Bible and open your Bible to the book of Mark, the Gospel of Mark, chapter 5. And tonight we're going to look at a very unusual event that took place in this chapter. And we're going to talk about a fellow that we call the Maniac of Gadara. And by the end of the chapter, this guy has become a missionary sent out by Christ. Young preachers are usually trained to preach in a homiletics class in a Bible college. They read books. They listen to lectures. They preach several times. They're taught to use the introduction of the sermon to grab the people's attention. And this can be done in a number of different ways, through a story, perhaps an illustration, asking a question, maybe focus on a problem, and you actually preach to a need that people have, they're more likely to listen. And some portions of the Bible need no help in generating interest. And one of those tonight we're going to look at. A very unusual story in this chapter. It's bizarre, it's strange. In fact, there's nobody like this guy in all of the Bible. This guy was a madman. He was mentally deranged. He was insane. He was crazy. He was demon-possessed. This guy had supernatural strength. And if you remember Charles Manson back in the 60s and 70s, this guy would make Charles Manson look like a Boy Scout. But by the end of this chapter, this guy is saved, seated, clothed, and in his right mind. In fact, he became one of the first missionaries that Christ sent out. That takes place in the latter part of this chapter. Let's pray as we look at these verses tonight. Father, we pray that you'll help us, Lord, tonight, as we take a close look at a very interesting passage, events that took place in the life of Christ. Help us, Lord, tonight, in Jesus' name, amen. I think you'll agree that Jesus Christ has all power. And in Mark 5, in the fifth chapter of the Gospel of Mark, Jesus demonstrated his power over death, over disease, and over demons. Over disease, you remember the woman with the issue of blood, and then the death would be Jairus' daughter, and then the demons would be in Mark chapter 5, verses 1 through 20. And as you read the Bible, especially as you read the New Testament, you'll find that Jesus vanquished demons quite often. I mean repeatedly. In fact, the four Gospels, Matthew, Mark, Luke, and John, they recorded time in which demon activity was

other side of the sea into the country of the Gadarenes. Now, sharing the context of this story, Jesus had been in Capernaum. And Capernaum was located on the northwest side of the Sea of Galilee. And at that location, he taught four parables to the people. One of those parables was the parable of the sower. Now look down at Mark 4:35. And the same day, when the evening was come, he saith unto them, let us pass over unto the other side. So Christ was tired. He'd been teaching all day long. He said to the disciples, let's go over to the other side. Now why? Well, maybe rest, relief, it doesn't say. Maybe to get away from all the crowds, all the people. So they get in a little boat and they begin to sail to the other side of the Sea of Galilee. And there's a great storm, and Christ is sleeping in the back of that boat. He wakes up, and he says, peace be still, and the storm is over. They arrive in the area called Gadara. Now, Gadara was the country of the Gadarenes. It would be Gentile territory on the east side of the Jordan River. And they raised pigs. And Jews don't raise pigs, Gentiles do. Now look at verse 2. When he was come out of the ship, immediately there met him out of the tombs a man with an unclean spirit. So as soon as he got out of the ship, there was this guy. This guy had a demon, an unclean spirit. Actually, there were two men, if you read Luke 8 and Matthew 8, not just one. Now notice verse 3, who had his dwelling among the tombs, and no man could bind him, no, not with chains. So this demon-possessed man lived among the tombs. That was his home. That was his residence. That was his dwelling place. So he was homeless. Not only that, but he was dangerous. He was a threat. He was a menace to other people. They were scared of him. They were frightened of this guy. And then to make matters worse, the guy was naked, no clothing. The Bible says in Luke 8:27 that he wore no clothes. So that's the situation we find. Now, according to the Bible, according to the story, others, they tried to restrain him, to bind him. Nothing worked. This guy had supernatural strength. He would pluck the chains asunder. And it says in verse 4, neither could any man tame him. Okay, look at verse 5. And always, night and day, he was in the mountains and in the tombs, crying and cutting himself with stones. Apparently, he didn't sleep too well. Night and day. 24/7, this guy was in the mountains, roaming around in the tombs in the cemetery, crying, yelling, shouting, and cutting himself with stones. Again, he was demon-possessed. Verse 6, but when he saw Jesus afar off, he ran and worshipped him, and cried with a loud voice and said, what have I to do with thee, Jesus, thou Son of the Most High God? I adjure thee by God that thou torment me not. During the public ministry of Christ, demon activity was very common. Today in America, Satan usually masquerades as an angel of light. That happens. In some churches, he stands behind the pulpit. In some seminaries, he teaches. In some churches, he's hiding in the pews. And you know, demon theology is fairly orthodox. It's more orthodox than liberals of our day. Because the demons, they know the truth. They know that Jesus Christ is the Son of God. The demons know that Jesus has power over them. They know their time is short. They know these things. And they know that their end is a lake of fire. They believe in the truth, James 2:19.

0: In fact, the Bible says they believe and tremble. The demons, they believe in angels, they believe in miracles, they believe in heaven, they believe in hell. However, they hate the truth. They believe it, but they hate it. In fact, they are straight on their eschatology, Matthew 8:29. Art thou come hither to torment us before the time? And what they're saying here to Christ, please don't send us into the pit. Word got out among the demons that Christ was present, and apparently there might be a demonic network, so to speak. And they made a connection between their own judgment of the second coming of Christ, not his first coming, and the demons knew their end. Did you know the one reason for the coming of Christ is given in 1 John 3:8? For this purpose, the Son of God was manifested that he might destroy the works of the devil. And in this story, that's exactly what he did. In Genesis chapter 3, verse 15, we find the first messianic prophecy. It says that the seed of the woman would crush the head of the serpent. John chapter 12, verse 31, now shall the prince of this world be cast out. John 16, 11, the prince of this world is judged. Romans 16, 20, and the God of peace shall bruise Satan under your feet shortly. Now think with me today about the world in which we live. There are three forces at work in the world today. Number one, the destructive power of the devil. So we find a man being tortured by demons. There was no escape, no rest, no relief, no sleep. He attempts to hurt himself, cutting himself with stones. And he seemed to be more at home with the dead than the living because he was in the cemetery. Now, my friend and I, don't kid yourself about the devil. He is real. He is just as real as you are. And he is active in our world today. The evidence we find in verse 2, the man was demon-possessed. In fact, he was possessed by thousands of demons. Notice verse 9, the demons speak. My name is Legion, for we are many. Legion is a military term, a designation, military designation. It speaks of 6,000 soldiers. So we find the destructive power of the devil. The devil leaves behind him destruction, chaos, and confusion. Now there's more evidence. This guy was so dangerous that he kept a distance. People kept a distance from him. Luke 8:28. There met him two possessed with devils coming out of the tombs, exceeding fierce, so that no man might pass by that way. So people were scared of these two guys. Now there's another power today, and that would be the dismal power of a depraved society. Today we have problem people. We have school shootings. We have people abusing children. And society can only do so much to help these problem people. In the old days, there were straight jackets and padded cells. Today, they have medication. Again, medication, that seems to be the answer, the cure, they think. Incarceration, they put them in jail. Isolation for the worst cases of problem people. You see, society really can't solve spiritual problems because spiritual problems demand a spiritual solution. Society can't solve problems caused by sin and Satan. And you know we're at a stopping point. We'll pick up here tomorrow night as we continue to look at this very interesting story in Mark chapter 5. May the Lord bless you. This is Pastor Ron Gatlin, and this has been the Voice of Gethsemane.
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1: How do you do? People rarely see themselves as thieves when they take home supplies from work, things for their own use. They rationalize thinking they deserve these perks. But as the subject of our story learned, there is a way that seemeth right unto a man, but the end thereof are the ways of death. Thievery hasn't been a part of his life for decades, not since his heart and mind and life were unshackled.

0: Proclaiming the way, the truth, and the life, this is Unshackled. True life stories dramatized and produced in Chicago by Pacific Garden Mission. What would the homeless do without the old lighthouse? Since 1877, when the doors first opened, Pacific Garden Mission has been a refuge for those without means or hope. And thanks to caring friends whose financial gifts keep the doors open day and night, the mission provides nourishing meals, fresh clothing, and a safe place to sleep, as well as medical and dental care in the mission clinic, and all without charge. And that same good news the counselors and pastors share with each guest goes out around the world through this program, allowing millions more to hear the truth that sets them free, like the man in this story. Now for broadcast around the earth, here's program number 2835 in the series Unshackled, the program that makes you face yourself and think.
1: All right, here we are, son. Now, this is where we keep supplies. You see all those wooden stakes? They're just the right size to make good tomato steaks. Nobody's around this time of night, so you help me load up a bunch of these for the garden, okay? These steaks will never be missed. They'll save us time and money. Now, careful. Don't you get a splinter, Bruce.
0: The man in our story was just a boy, 6 years old, when he helped his dad steal wooden stakes used for parking signs from the police station where he worked as a police officer. Not a very good example for the boy who saw that pilfering could be rationalized. But stealing didn't solve the deeper problems in his unhappy existence. And this is the story of how that changed. The true story of Bruce O'Neill from the classic files of Unshackled.
2: I was the middle of three children raised in an upper-class suburb of Chicago. Dad, being a policeman and also a chauffeur for the elite, meant we weren't rich, but we never lacked for anything either. Mom and my sister and I went to church on Sunday, but Dad refused because, well, his parents had been strict about religion. I also stopped going in my teen years because it had no impact on me at all. I worked after school at the dime store and then for a veterinarian, but I was somewhat of a loner. After graduation, I worked for the city water department. When I was 21, my cousin introduced me to Shirley, and we began dating. And I knew from the first date that she was the girl for me.
3: You don't mind that I have a little girl, Bruce?
2: Oh, of course not. I admire you for raising her yourself.
3: Well, her dad doesn't help me, that's for sure. He's an ex-con, a drunk, and a drug addict. I won't get any child support from him.
2: Ooh, yeah, that's pretty irresponsible.
3: Yeah, well, I should have known better than to get involved with him, but I was young and foolish. He'd been in prison, and I thought I could make a difference. He still uses drugs.
2: I've never been tempted to use drugs.
3: Me neither.
2: Do you like your job, Shirley?
3: As a housekeeper in that mansion? I'd like it better if the house were mine, though I believe the owners live above their means. Do you like your job?
2: It was okay until another guy got the promotion that I should have had.
3: Really? That isn't fair.
2: Yeah, he comes to work late and sometimes he doesn't show up at all. I've never done that. I'm always on time.
3: Well, there are other jobs, Bruce.
2: Yeah, well, I'm tempted to quit.
3: Why don't you? We can go to Florida where it's warm. Ever been there?
2: A couple of times when I was young.
3: Your folks must be rich.
2: No, every fall, Dad.

0: We married a month later, and I adopted her daughter, who was only a year and a half old. Shirley worked in a restaurant while I worked as a garbage collector. Within 6 months, she was restless, so we drove our pickup to Arizona, where Shirley's sister lived. We stayed with her until I bought a mobile home and I got a job working for a large hotel chain.
1: As banquet houseman, you'll be responsible for setting up tables and chairs, also the platform and equipment for various conventions.
0: What kind of conventions?
1: Well, mostly business, you know, displays of product lines, that kind of thing. You can pick up some useful stuff.
0: Mm-hmm. They give out samples?
1: Oh, yeah, but usually they don't know they've given us anything, if you catch the drift.
0: Yeah, I think I'm starting to.
1: Good. You also help in the kitchen, putting food on the plates. You get a great dinner for your help.
0: I won't say no.
1: You see, around here the motto is, you scratch my back, I'll scratch yours.
0: The setup crew often worked very late into the night, so there was no one to watch us when we helped ourselves to whatever seemed worth taking. One time, a leather goods company had a small show at our hotel, mostly wallets. They had quite a selection, and before it was all over, so did I.
2: What have you got in the box?
0: Christmas presents.
2: For whom?
0: Just family and friends.
2: Well, you've got more wallets there than we've got family.
0: Well, we can sell the rest of them at a yard sale. Pretty nice, aren't they?
2: Where on earth did you get them?
0: I picked them up from a leather goods place at a real good price. Judging by my pay raises, my employers considered me an excellent employee. They never knew the other side, how much I carried out beside my paychecks, chairs, a typewriter, anything of value. I figured they owed it to me. Only once did I ever come close to getting in trouble, and then I was innocent. The customer had told us to take the samples that were left on the tables.
1: This is great, Bruce. Thanks for telling me about it. I'll return the favor someday.
0: Hey, no problem. I just wish I had a bigger bag so I could haul more stuff.
1: Well, the way you're packing goodies in, you'll get enough.
0: Hey, here comes the manager.
1: Oh, hey, listen, I'm getting out of here.
0: Wait a minute. It's okay. The guy said it was
3: okay. O'Neill, what's that you have?
0: Just a bag of stuff from the show. The man in charge told us that we could take whatever was left on the table.
3: So where's your red tag?
0: What? Red tag.
3: The one that authorizes you to remove goods from the premises.
0: Well, I don't have one. The guy said it was okay.
3: I don't care what he said. Hotel policy requires you to have your manager's okay and a red tag before you take anything out of here.
0: All right. I'm sorry.
3: You may be sorrier. This is grounds for dismissal.
2: Did you lose your job?
0: No, but I came close. I didn't realize the hotel had such a policy. The one time I thought I was doing it right.
2: I guess you have to be more careful.
0: Yeah, that's for sure.
2: Well, sometimes I switch price tags at the grocery store. Stretches the budget. But you sure have to be careful.
0: Yeah. Hey, listen, I'm gonna fix a drink. You want one?
2: Oh, no, I'm cutting back. I got too sick after last night's drinking.
0: My dad had drank throughout my childhood and caused Mom so much grief. I swore I would never allow it to do the same to me. However, all that time, my drinking increased. I drank to unwind. No binging, no lost weekends, just a consistent intake at home and at work.
1: So, Bruce, you about ready to take a break?
0: Oh, yeah. Oof, it's been a rough night.
1: Well, I got something here, buddy, to take the edge off.
0: What do you got?
1: This is 100 proof.
0: Ooh. Oh, baby, where'd you pick that up?
1: I did a favor for one of the bartenders, and he just happened to find this extra bottle.
0: Mm-hmm. Well, then I'd say, it's definitely time for a break. Fill her up.
1: All right, bucko.
0: I worked from 4 in the afternoon until we were done, usually 2 or 3 in the morning, sometimes 7 a.m., I often worked 5 or 6 weeks without a day off, and drinking helped me relax. We had run up some credit card debts. We sold our mobile home, paid off our debts, and moved to an apartment. At about that time, I got a promotion at work.

0: toast to the newest banquet beverage supervisor. May he get everything out of the job that his little heart desires.
1: Thank you, thank you. I can drink to that.
0: Say, how much do you know about the position?
1: Oh, well, I do know that I'll be able to drink for free.
0: From what I hear, that's just the beginning. You can make deals with the cook, barter a bottle or two for steaks.
1: This is one job I'm looking forward to. My new working hours were from late morning until after midnight. I drank throughout the day, but not heavily. When we closed for the night, however, my bartender buddies and I would stay for two or three more hours, tossing down some serious booze. As my alcoholism got worse, my home life deteriorated.
2: It's about time you got home.
1: Oh, don't cross-examine me. Listen, what time I come home is my business, not yours.
2: When you stay out half the night, every night, it's my business, too.
1: Stop your yakking.
2: Well, you might as well be someplace else for all you care about me or your daughter.
1: Oh, look, when you start nagging me, I wish I was someplace else. So lay off. I've had enough for one night.
2: From the smell of your breath, I agree. You've had enough.
1: When business groups came in, we often cheated on their bill, adding 10%, which made money for the hotel and increased our tips as well. But I never cheated individuals or wedding parties or bar mitzvahs, where some poor guy had to dig into his pocket. After a while, though, management grew suspicious.
3: O'Neill, something's wrong with the records from the banquet you worked yesterday.
1: Well, I'm sure the numbers are correct.
3: Look at the amount you show for the cash bar. Doesn't seem right to me. Too high.
1: Well, that's exactly what it was.
3: Well, I don't like it. We'll drop it this time, but I'll be watching you in the future.
1: There wasn't anything wrong with the cash bar accounts, but they continued to give me a hard time over different things. What happened here? How come this? And how come that? After 2 weeks of harassment, I asked to be transferred.
3: You're in luck, O'Neill. There's an opening for a bellman. You can start on Monday.
1: Thank you.
3: Don't thank me. I'm glad to see you go.
4: Changes lay ahead for Bruce, and a tragedy that would jar his dishonest life with the truth. And we'll hear more about that shortly. Because people everywhere can relate to these true testimonies, we get requests for copies of the drama so they can be shared with friends who may be going through similar trials. And for that reason, we began publishing some of these stories in booklet form, staying true to the original broadcast, and yet providing scripture verses and a prayer of salvation at the end, so that any reader can make a decision for Christ after reading a booklet. And you may have any one of these booklets free, simply write and ask. Our Unshackled Ministry Resources catalog, which is also free, lists each one of the booklets we have published, including one translated into Spanish. 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And remember, there is no charge.
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4: Our email address, unshackled@pgm.org, and please include your address.
1: Being a bellman meant much better working conditions, not to mention the cash tips. Bellmen are in front of hotel guests all day long and have to put their best foot forward, so I drank less. One of the other bellmen brought his Bible to work from time to time and let me take a look at it. Another guy was a sports enthusiast, so I took up jogging as a new hobby.
2: Jogging is going to kill you before it has a chance to make you healthy.
1: Very funny. Listen, I found a way to use the time to help us get that house that we want.
2: How can jogging help us do that?
1: It's simple. While I run, I say the prayers they taught us when I was a kid. That way, I can talk God into getting us the house.
2: I haven't believed in God since I learned about evolution in junior high.
1: Well, I believe in God, but going to church is a waste of time.
2: When did you go to church?
1: Oh, I went with my mom and my sister until I was about 16, but it never meant anything to me, so I stopped going.
2: I can't believe you still pray, Bruce, at your age.
1: Well, I haven't since I was a kid, but I figured, hey, a new house was worth it. I told God if he got us the house, I'd keep praying. But when we got the house, the praying stopped. We had a large yard, so we put out a big garden and got some chickens and rabbits and even a beehive. In order to do all that, I needed some lumber to build cages and fences, and I quickly found the right source.
2: Bruce, I didn't know you'd been to the lumber yard already.
1: Well, I haven't been at all.
2: Then where did you... No, you didn't.
1: Shirley, come on. Why not? The stuff was sitting right there behind us. The builder's never even gonna miss the little bit that I took. Actually, the lumber I stole was probably worth $200, but I didn't care then. Who knows where my dishonesty would have led if not for a very sobering event at the end of July 1978. My older sister called from Illinois, and she was very distraught.
2: What is it? What's wrong?
1: Keith, he's dead.
2: Her son?
1: Yeah. I mean, he's only 9 years old, and he's gone.
2: What happened?
1: Well, he was visiting his aunt in Ohio, and there was a car accident, a minor one. She had a car full of kids, and somebody hit her. Everybody else walked away with only bruises.
2: Then how did he die?
1: Well, they think he must have hit his head wrong, a freak accident.
2: Oh, your poor sister.
1: Yeah, you'd expect old people to die, but not a 9-year-old boy. Grandparents, aunts, and uncles had died before, but no death had ever affected me like my nephew's. I went back for the funeral and prayed the first honest prayers I had ever uttered. And from that point on, I felt an urge to read the Bible. The only problem was we didn't have one. So I bought a Bible when I got back to Arizona, even though I knew Shirley would be against it.
2: Where did you get that thing?
1: What, this Bible?
2: Yes.
1: Well, I stole it from the hotel.
2: That's okay, then. As long as you didn't spend any of our money on it.
1: One of the guys at work has one, and, well, you know, I've been reading it. Pretty interesting. I think I'm going to read it all the way through.
2: Better you than me.
1: Beginning in Genesis and working straight through, I read the Bible every day until I finished it the following spring, even though I didn't understand most of it. Then I decided it was time to go to church, so I looked up the address of one in the phone book and even drove by during the week, but changed my mind. Later, I heard an announcement on the radio while I was at work. When Shirley came to pick me up, I told her about it.
2: What do you mean we're going to church?
1: Just what I said. I heard about one on the radio. It's near our house, you know, the one you saw them building when you were riding your bike.
2: I remember. You mean you want to go tonight?
1: Yeah, it's Sunday, you know.
2: Yeah, I know. And we've got better things to do than sit through some church service.
1: Oh, Shirley, all right. Look, if it upsets you that much, we won't go.
2: Good.
1: Tonight.
2: How was your day?
1: Fine.
2: I need to stop at the store.
1: Well, don't take too long. I want to go to the evening service at church.
2: Oh, please. Not that church stuff again.
1: It's Sunday again, and it's something I want to do.
2: Why? You haven't been inside a church since you were a teenager, except for Keith's funeral.
1: Well, it's got something to do with that.
2: I don't understand.
1: Well, neither do I exactly. I just know that I need to go to church.
2: Well, I don't. Besides, you can't go today.
1: Why not?
2: Because it's Mother's Day.
1: Oh, okay, you got a point there. All right, we'll go on home. On the third Sunday, we had the same conversation, but this time I decided I was going to be the man of the house, and I went without her. After the service, the assistant pastor came up and greeted me, asked if I was saved, and introduced me to a man who explained the gospel.
6: Do you have a Bible, Bruce?
1: Yeah, I just finished reading it all the way through.
6: Well, that's good. God tells us to study his word, to meditate on it. Thy word is a lamp unto my feet and a light unto my path.
1: Hmm, Well, I didn't understand most of what I read.
6: Do you believe that you're a sinner?
1: Yes.
6: Well, then you agree with God. He says all have sinned and come short of the glory of God. Jesus had this to say about human nature. For from within, out of the heart of men, proceed evil thoughts, adulteries, fornications, murders, thefts, covetousness, wickedness, deceit, lasciviousness, an evil eye, blasphemy, pride, foolishness. All these evil things come from within and defile the man.
1: Thefts and blasphemy. Yeah, I can relate to those.
6: We can all relate to some part of that evaluation because we've all sinned and come short of the glory of God. We sin because we're born from the seed of Adam, and through him, everyone is a sinner. And the Bible says the wages of sin is death.
1: Well, if death is the penalty for sin, then how can we ever get to heaven?
6: Because Jesus paid the wages of sin through his death on the cross. Here, read this. 1 Peter chapter 3, verse 18.
1: For Christ also hath once suffered for sins, the just for the unjust, that he might bring us to God, being put to death in the flesh, but quickened by the Spirit.
6: He died and rose again so that we could have forgiveness and new life, and so we could live forever with him in heaven.
1: Pastor, this new life you're talking about, how can I get it?
6: By confessing your sin to God, repenting of your sin, and asking Jesus to come into your heart and life. John chapter 1, verse 12 says, But as many as received him, to them gave he power to become the sons of God, even to them that believe on his name.
1: That night, May 20th, 1979, I prayed as I was instructed in order to be saved. But my real conversion came on August 12th when I walked the aisle alone to the altar and publicly confessed Christ as my Savior. I poured my stolen bottles of whiskey and wine down the drain. I quit stealing and my vocabulary changed. Our daughter attended church service with me, but my wife had no interest in Jesus. She expressed her sentiments through a Christmas gift that year. Well, it's a beautiful plaque, Shirley.
2: There's an inscription on it.
1: God grant me the serenity to accept the things I cannot change, the courage to change the things I can, and the wisdom to know the difference.
2: Maybe you'll be able to accept that I'm one of the things you can't change.
1: I know I can't change it, Shirley, but Jesus can. Seventeen days later, Shirley professed Christ as her Savior. The same week of her salvation, we received bad news.
2: Bruce, my brother's been arrested.
1: For what?
2: Armed robbery in Milwaukee. It's serious. He took a hostage.
1: Oh, he's going to do hard time then.
2: I wish there was something we could do to help.
1: Well, there is. I mean, we can tell him about Jesus.
2: Yes, but how will that help in this situation?
1: Oh, honey, if he had known the Lord, he wouldn't have gotten into this mess. And now that he's in trouble, Jesus can help him if he will turn to him.
2: I'm going to write him and tell him what you said.
1: So will I. We'll tell him how Jesus changed our lives.
2: Maybe we could send him a Bible.
1: Good idea. Oh, by the way, I have a confession to make. That Bible that I told you I stole from the hotel?
2: Yeah. Well, you made restitution in other ways, but I noticed you never gave it back.
1: Because I didn't steal it. I bought it.
2: You better ask God to forgive you.
1: What, for buying it?
2: No, for lying about it.
1: Our interest in prison ministry began with Shirley's brother. We had a friend in Arizona who was involved in that effort, and when we moved back to Illinois, he encouraged us to continue the work there. We began our own prison ministry in December 1984 as a Bible correspondence ministry. Then we printed tracts and started preaching a bit. God provided a job as apartment managers, and I also did maintenance work and drove a school bus. For nearly 10 years, we published a monthly newspaper for prisoners. Then one summer morning, Shirley went for a bike ride. I kissed her goodbye and went to work. And a few hours later, my boss rushed up to where I was working in an apartment building.
7: Bruce, Shirley's in trouble.
1: Did she have an accident?
7: No. She stopped at a restaurant and called my wife to come get her. She was having chest pains.
1: Where is she?
7: Kenosha.
1: Kenosha? That's 9 miles.
7: When my wife got there, Shirley collapsed.
1: Oh, did they call the paramedics?
7: Yes, but you'd better get there right away. They've taken her to the hospital.
1: As I drove to the hospital in Kenosha, I felt that she was already with the Lord, and she was. I'm not embarrassed to say that I cried every day for the next 4 months. We had been married 30 years and 15 days, but God gave me another helpmate and wife, a wonderful woman in our church named Nancy. I worked full-time in prison ministry and holding Bible class every week at the Cook County Jail. Pacific Garden Mission helped open the door for me there. I also visit a maximum security prison 2 or 3 days a week, going cell to cell. Would you like a Bible?
3: Why not? Couldn't hurt.
1: It's the key to freedom.
3: Have you ever been locked up?
1: Yeah, but in a different way. I was a prisoner of my own greed, but Jesus set me free.
3: Never got caught, huh?
1: Well, not by the police, but God knows every thought, every word, every dirty trick, and his conviction is much harder to bear than the law's.
3: I hear you, man.
1: The Bible says, "For God sent not his Son into the world to condemn the world, but that the world through him might be saved."
3: It's a little late for me.
1: Well, you're still here, pal, so it's not too late. God wants to save you.
3: How do you know?
1: The Bible says so. God is not willing that any should perish, but that all should come to repentance. Listen, think about it. If he sent his only Son to die in your place, doesn't that prove his love?
3: Maybe, but you don't know what I did.
1: I don't, but God does, and he's willing to forgive. All you have to do is ask. Jesus said, "He that heareth my word and believeth on him that sent me hath everlasting life, and shall not come into condemnation, but is passed from death unto life."
4: Listening friend, no one can change your life like the Lord Jesus Christ. Come in from the darkness. Come in from the world's deception. Come into the love of God's family by receiving Christ as your Savior and Lord. Now, there are no special words to say. God knows your heart. Jesus said, "Him that cometh to me, I will in no wise cast out." If you need help in making this crucial decision, just get in touch with Pacific Garden Mission.

0: Don't keep these testimonies to yourself. Tell others when and how to listen. And please thank the manager of this station for bringing you Unshackled. This is program number 2835. Heard in the classic true story of Bruce O'Neill, where Chuck McLennan, Liz Zweifler, Doug James, Rick Dionofsky, and Jack Bivens. Original music, Ralph Colburn, sound, Lindsey Branson, engineer Ed Webb, script by Kenitha Gabler, and I'm Bob O'Donnell. Unshackled is produced by Pacific Garden Mission to show through true stories that if your life is empty, it can be filled to overflowing. Please write today. 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
1: 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The phone number, 312-492-9410. 312-492-9410.

In Psalm 63, David said, "My soul shall be satisfied as with marrow and fatness, and my mouth shall praise thee with joyful lips, when I remember thee upon my bed, and meditate on thee in the night watches." To help you focus your thoughts upon God at the close of this day, we bring you this devotional meditation, From Morning and Evening, by Charles Haddon Spurgeon, the great English preacher of the 19th century. Our text for this evening is found in 1 Kings chapter 19 and verse 4. "And he requested for himself that he might die." It was a remarkable thing that the man who was never to die, for whom God had ordained an infinitely better lot, the man who should be carried to heaven in a chariot of fire and be translated that he should not see death, should thus pray, "Let me die, I am no better than my fathers." We have here a memorable proof that God does not always answer prayer in kind, though he always does in effect. He gave Elijah something better than that which he asked for, and thus really heard and answered him. Strange was it that the lion-hearted Elijah should be so depressed by Jezebel's threat as to ask to die. And blessedly kind was it on the part of our Heavenly Father that he did not take his desponding servant at his word. There is a limit to the doctrine of the prayer of faith. We are not to expect that God will give us everything we choose to ask for. We know that sometimes we ask and do not receive because we ask amiss. If we ask for that which is not promised, if we run counter to the spirit which the Lord would have us cultivate, if we ask contrary to his will or to the decrees of his providence, if we ask merely for the gratification of our own ease and without an eye to his glory, we must not expect that we shall receive. Yet when we ask in faith, nothing doubting, if we receive not the precise thing asked for, we shall receive an equivalent and more than an equivalent for it. As one remarks, "If the Lord does not pay in silver, he will in gold. And if he does not pay in gold, he will in diamonds." If he does not give you precisely what you ask for, he will give you that which is tantamount to it, and that which you will greatly rejoice to receive in lieu thereof. Be then much in prayer, and make this evening a season of intercession. But take heed what you ask. This meditation was taken from Morning and Evening by C.H. Spurgeon. 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
1: Thy word is a lamp unto my feet and a light unto my path. 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Thompson.

once again, we greet you in the name of the Lord Jesus. He is the Savior of sinners. He has saved this sinner, redeemed me by His grace, washed me in His blood, accepted me in the Beloved, called me to this calling, given me this opportunity to speak these words, given to us the promise that He will return. Of course, I'm saying this is for me, but it is true for every born-again, blood-bought sinner saved by the grace of God. Now, if there has been a time in your life when you recognized that you were a sinner and you acknowledged this truth, the Lord has said that all have sinned and come short of the glory of God, your life was sending out glory to self, you were living only for self, you were living only to get accolades poured out upon your own name and praises for you, and you were not made for that purpose. That is sin. If you were living only for you, you have sinned against God. And if God had no place in your life, you've sinned against the Lord. Now, some people will say, well, you know, but I stopped doing that. Now I'm living only for the Lord. Well, but you still have sin on your record. And if you still say that I did this, you're still putting your trust in you. You need to put your trust in the Lord, in His work. The Lord saved me from me. He delivered me from the bondage that I had brought upon myself. He set this captive free. And now in Christ Jesus, we are free. Now, if you've not come to the place to where you've recognized you're a sinner, then I'm telling that you are. Now, you'll argue with me on that. You can argue with the Lord. I'll just tell you what He has said. There is not a just man upon earth that doeth good and sinneth not. All have sinned and come short of the glory of God. There is none righteous, no, not one. Now, argue with that. Now, God said that, and you'll have to argue with Him, and you'll lose. You'll be ashamed in the end. But if you will agree with God and then turn from your sin, tell God you're sorry for being a sinner, not for doing sin. The reason why you did sin was because you were a sinner. The reason why a dog barks is because a dog is a dog. And the reason why a bird flies is because it's the nature of a bird to fly. The reason why a hog is a hog is and grunts and wallows in the mire, it's the nature of a hog to do that. And so it's the nature of the natural man to sin against God and to go contrary to God's way, because man is a sinner. Now, the way that we're delivered from that bondage, we come to the Lord. He borns us anew. He borns us from on high. And He gives to us His Holy Spirit. He puts His Holy Spirit in us. And then we have power to please the Lord, because it is Christ in us who does the work and not we ourselves. It's not by our power that we do anything. It is by the grace of God. It is by His strength, in His merit, in His name. And so when you are willing to agree with the Lord and accept the righteousness of Christ, as God would put it to your account, take your sins and put them on Christ, God will forgive you, and you are accepted into God's family. Now, why would you want to reject that for what you think you can offer up to God? It just tells us how bad you really are, tells us how bad sinful man is and how proud sinful man or woman is. You know, if we often talk about how proud and how hard-hearted men are. Well, women are just as bad in this matter. They will not admit. And, you know, as long as you're arguing with God, you will get no hope or help. You'll remain in bondage. But when you surrender to the Lord and to His charge against you, you'll get help that you need. And I pray that you will. Receive Christ. Admit that you are a sinner. Ask God to forgive you for being a sinner, and He'll save you. Trust Christ today as the one who died for your sins and paid the sin debt. Now, Lord, we do pray Thee to work today in some heart. Bring someone to a saving knowledge of Thyself. For Jesus' sake we pray. Amen. Now, in the book of Genesis, chapter 33, the last few verses of this particular chapter, we are seeing how that Jacob is now ready to move on to another phase in his life. And starting at verse 16,

Jacob journeys also. So these brothers, one goes to Seir, one goes to Succoth. And actually, they are traveling in opposite directions, and Jacob is waiting, has waited for his brother to leave, saying that the sheep, that his cattle, that his young people are too tender to be moving at the same pace at which Esau's trained men were moving. And so now he goes in a different direction. Now, these don't get together again, as we mentioned before, until the death of their father Isaac occurs. And what happens is that Jacob goes on to build himself a house, and he made booths for his cattle in verse 13. Now, he has set up some temporary permanent dwelling. That's a funny combination, temporary permanent dwelling. But he built a house and had these tents for his servants or his shepherds and his cattle who cared for those. Now, he has this that he is planning to stay there for some time. And perhaps a couple of years or so, don't know how long he was going to be there, but he does build these temporary dwelling places that are somewhat, you know, secure. And as he has made these, he calls this place, the name of the place where he did this is called Succoth, where these booths and tents that were built there. And then in verse 18, he is now going to build something else. When he comes to Shalem, a city of Shechem, now we need to be careful not to think that this is another rendering of the spelling of Salem, but it's Shalem, not like that of Salem, where Melchizedek met Abraham some years earlier. No, that is not it at all. It is called Shalem, a city of Shechem, and that's where he is going to be. A city which Hamor had built. It was called by this name unto Sychar. You remember in the gospel according to John chapter 4 when the woman at the well talks about this? Well, this was on that side of Jordan. So Jacob had passed over the river, and he is now about several miles from this place of Succoth where he had earlier stopped. Now, he is in the land of Canaan. This is in that land of promise that has been given unto them. Verse 18, and Jacob came to Shalem, a city of Shechem, which is in the land of Canaan. Remember, Abraham had left the Ur of the Chaldees, traveled through the land. He never got the land. He never received it. Here, Jacob is in this land. He had been promised the blessing. And I started thinking about how the Lord had told Abraham that he was going to make him a father of many nations. He changed Abraham's name. Abraham was the father of many, but then he changed into the father of many nations. And we again look at how that the Jews revere Abraham, the Muslims revere Abraham, and Christians know that it was through the seed of Abraham that our Savior, the Son of God, the living Lord, came. And of course, the Lord Jesus said, Abraham rejoiced to see my day, and he saw it in John chapter 8. And so Abraham is one who had received the promise from the Lord that he was going to give this land to him. Now, Jacob is in the land. When he had come from where his wife had lived in Padan Aram, where his father-in-law was, and where Abraham had traveled from, and where his mother had come from. And so he is now stopping at this place. This Padan Aram is the land between the river, Mesopotamia, the land between the rivers, the Tigris and the Euphrates. These rivers are there in the land where Iraq is today. And Jacob is now traveling. He has gotten back with his wives, with his cattle, his servants. He's traveled for quite a while. And now he is at last able to say he has a place of his own. So he pitches his tent before this city. He had built a place, and now he is pitching a tent. Just remember now that this same thing happened to Lot.
Lot pitched his tent

toward Sodom. And we're going to see here in the next chapter how that the place where a man builds his temporary dwelling place is going to affect the way he takes care of his family. Well, Jacob pitches his tent, and he goes on to build his family further. He buys a piece of land there in verse 19. He bought a parcel of field where he had spread his tent. And at the hand of the children of Hamor, Shechem's father, for 100 pieces of money. Now, remember that these are traveling. And what was the international exchange? What kind of money did he use? He could have used the sell of cattle. However, Stephen says that he bought, in the book of Acts of the Apostles, chapter 7, he uses a sum of money. And so to own property and to be able to exchange property, something that another man could use, you know, gold, of course, was very precious to everybody in every land, in every era. I would say in every era. I have heard of places where other things are used as a means of exchange or a standard of exchange. But Jacob does buy this land for 100 pieces of money. And he has this as he is now ready to continue to build his home. In verse 20 of this place, where he has built a tent, built a house, built a tent, now he's going to build an altar. And the purpose for this altar, he wants to offer sacrifice unto the Lord. He erected an altar and called it Eloi Israel, to offer sacrifice unto the Lord. He wanted to show his thanks unto the Lord, because the Lord had shown him mercy. The Lord had blessed and provided for him. The Lord had delivered him from the hand of Laban. The Lord had delivered him from the hand of Esau. The Lord had wrestled with him there by the river Jabbok. And now, you know, he knows that he is indebted to the Lord for all of the goodness that the Lord had shown him. And now he wants to enter into a time of worship, and he wants to have his family to be directed to this God, who is the God of Israel. Now remember, his name has been changed from Jacob unto Israel, and it has been changed by the Lord himself. And so Jacob is saying, the Lord, he is my God, the God of Jacob. And he prays to the Lord, and he praises the Lord. So this is a special altar. The purpose for which he had built the altar was to point his family on unto the Lord. Dear Heavenly Father, we pray that we will make wise decisions and establish those things that will direct our family to the Lord. We ask this in Jesus' name and for his sake. Amen. Join us again for another program of Light for the Pathway. I'm Willie Thompson.

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0: For some time, Lucius Compton labored as an evangelist in Ohio and Kentucky. But he was still heavily burdened for the mountain people in western North Carolina, where he'd been born and reared. Kind friends had made it possible for his wife and child to join him in his travels. Many times he and Etta discussed the possibility of returning to their native state. At last, they decided that they'd reached crossroads. Either they would go, no matter what the difficulties were, or put it aside forever.
1: Lucius, I can understand how you feel about it, and I'm in perfect sympathy, but how will we ever get all the way to North Carolina?
2: Etta, there's only one kind of travel we've got, unless we decide to walk.
1: You mean the old gray mare hitched onto the buggy?
2: What else?
1: Yes, what else? Well, it'd be tiresome, but I suppose we could make it all right. Our forefathers did it.
2: I'm not sure they did it with a horse like ours. Well, anyway, if the Lord really wants us there, we'll get there somehow.
1: But, Luce, are you sure he wants us to go right at this time? I mean, well, after the way he's been blessing your work here,
2: Etta,
1: and all, it...
2: Etta, I can't help but feel that God is leading me back. There's something there he wants me to do. What it is, I don't know.
1: In that case, I guess there's nothing to do but go. And if the horse falls down, we'll have to pick her up again.
0: And so they started out for North Carolina, the three of them. It was like the pioneers all over again, only in reverse. And instead of a Conestoga wagon, they had a buggy that threatened to give up the struggle on each rugged road. They'd gone but a few hours' journey when they met a friend. Never averse to a good conversation, Compton stopped the buggy to have a little chat.
3: Now, hi there, Mr. Compton.
2: Hi there, Brother Wells.
3: Off to another meeting?
2: Yes, a long distance away this time.
3: That's so. Where to?
2: North Carolina.
3: North Carolina? How under the sun do you aim to get there?
2: Just like you see us, right here.
3: With this here old nag?
2: Well, yes.
3: Well, I'll be. How'd you feel about this, Miss Compton?
1: What do you mean, Brother Wells? I'm glad to be going wherever the Lord calls us.
3: And you expect to make it?
1: What makes you think we won't?
3: Oh, well, for one thing, that there nag don't look like she could pull a buggy that far on level ground. And believe me, there's mountains aplenty twixt here and Carolina.
1: That's right, brother, but God made those mountains, and we're trusting that he'll help us get over them somehow.
2: And besides, the Bible says, if we have faith as a grain of mustard seed, ye shall say unto this mountain, remove hence to yonder place, and it shall be removed. Isn't that right, Brother Wells?
3: You think that means real mountains, Brother Compton?
2: I think it means anything that gets in the way of God's will.
3: Well, if you're determined to go, I wouldn't try to talk you out of it. But I'd like to know what's going to keep that horse up on its feet.
2: I know what will, Brother Wells.
3: Yeah, what?
2: Prayer. Prayer. Well, so long, Brother Wells. Get up there.
0: And so the Comptons set out. And everywhere they went, the fiery young evangelist preached the word of God.
4: Verily, verily, I say unto you, he that heareth my word and believeth on him that sent me hath everlasting life, and shall not come into condemnation, but is passed from death unto life. For the wages of sin is death, but the gift of God is eternal life through Jesus Christ our Lord. Be not deceived. God is not mocked. For whosoever, whatever a man soweth, that shall he also reap. For he that soweth to the flesh shall of the flesh reap corruption. But he that soweth to the Spirit shall of the Spirit reap life everlasting. For God so loved the world that he gave his only begotten Son, that whosoever believeth in him shall not perish, but have everlasting life.
0: And so Lucius Compton and his family journeyed back toward the mountains he'd left years before. As had been predicted, they experienced difficulties, hundreds of them,

0: Know of any road leading around it. And we might find that harder than climbing it.
1: Think old Gray is going to make it? Look how hard she's pulling now, and we've only begun. How will we ever get to the top?
0: Well, what'd we tell Brother Wells, Etta? Prayer, that's how.
1: Yes.
0: I guess God can help horses same as he can help people, can he? Come on, Gray. Oh. You can make it.
1: No use, Lucius. Buggy's slipping back.
2: Papa, I'm scared.
0: Nothing to be scared of, little one. God will take care of us. Don't you worry. Etta, we'll just wait here a while. Let old Gray get his wind back. Yeah. Then we'll get out and I'll lead. And you put blocks behind the wheels when we stop. If we go slow enough, we're bound to make it up this mountain. And we'll keep our horse, too. You see if we don't.
3: And sure enough, some 3 hours later, the treacherous mountain was behind them. And so, after 15 days of weary traveling, the boy from the mountains returned to his native village, this time an ambassador for Christ. There were those who remembered him as he once was, and at first he was rather doubtfully received.
0: Hello there, Brother Waters. How are you?
4: Howdy, young fella. Getting so I can't see too well. You somebody I'm supposed to know?
0: Yes, but I'm not surprised you don't recognize me. I've changed some. Look again.
4: Wait a minute. You can't be the Compton boy?
0: That's right, Mr. Waters. That's just who I am.
4: Well, who'd have believed it? This here your wife and kid?
0: Yes, this is my wife, Etta, and my little girl, Mariette.
4: Well, pleased to meet you, ma'am.
1: How do you do, Mr. Waters?
4: This is the young'un, eh? A pretty little thing, ain't she? Howdy there, little girl.
5: Hello.
4: Pretty little thing. You figuring on staying around here long, Lush?
0: Yes, for a while at least.
4: What you aim to do?
0: I've come back to preach the gospel.
4: You, Lush Compton? When you left here, you was one jump ahead of the... I mean, you was one of the worst boys in the county. Ain't that right?
0: You've got a good memory, Mr. Waters. But I'm different. All things are new now, just as the Bible says.
4: Well, maybe so, but folks round here will never stand for you preaching to them, if you don't mind my saying so.
3: Mr. Waters' words were soon fulfilled, for when Compton tried to schedule some meetings in his home community, he found that many of the townspeople were solidly against him.
6: Luce Compton.
0: Yes, you want to see me?
6: You bet your life I do.
0: Well?
6: You're going to start gospel meetings here in Clyde, is that right?
0: That's what I intend to do, Mr. What was the name? What'd you say?
6: It's Smith, if it means anything to you. You knowed me as Sonny Smith when we was boys.
0: Oh, yes, Sonny Smith. I remember you now. You weren't quite so big in those days.
6: You can leave off the nice things, because I'm mad.
0: You're mad? About what?
6: You know what about. At least you ought to know.
0: Suppose you tell me.
6: About you coming in here getting people all stirred up by religion. I'm here to tell you, we got enough religion around here.
0: That's strange. I don't see much sign of any.
6: You call me a liar, Compton?
0: No, Sonny. I'm just stating a fact. Take yourself, for instance. If you had much religion, you wouldn't be against the preaching of the gospel.
6: I ain't against the preaching of the gospel. We got 2 churches doing that already. That's enough.
0: Is it?
6: It is. And I forbid you to start them there meetings you've been talking about.
0: You forbid me? Did you say you forbid me to start those meetings?
6: That's just what I said, Compton. I forbid you to go on with your plans.
0: Smith, I don't remember ever having seen your name signed above that of Almighty God.
6: What do you mean by that?
0: I mean, the Bible says we ought to obey God rather than man.
6: Well, what's that got to do with it?
0: It's got everything to do with it. I came here all the way from Kentucky because God told me to. And I don't recognize any authority above His.
3: In this difficulty, Compton found help from an unexpected source. In the village, there was a group of teenage boys who felt that Compton was being unfairly treated. Moreover, they were somewhat fascinated by their elders.

0: was tales of a bad boy who'd turned good. So when the churches in town were closed to the meetings, they made other arrangements, all without Compton's knowledge. Then sent one of their number to see him, a boy named Leif.
1: Mr. Compton?
2: That's right. What can I do for you?
1: My name's Leif Green, Mr. Compton. And, could I talk to you about your meetings?
2: Why, certainly, Leif. Won't you come in?
1: Thank you.
2: Take a chair, Leif. That's right. I should tell you first, I guess, that I've run into a lot of trouble with the meetings.
1: I know you have, Mr. Compton. That's why I'm here.
2: Oh, is that right?
1: Yeah. Mr. Compton, me and a bunch of the other fellas think you ought to go on and have the meetings. So we talked the schoolmaster into letting you use the schoolhouse. That is, if you want to.
2: Well, that was sure nice of you boys to do that. I'd be more than happy to hold the meetings in the schoolhouse. However, I'm not sure that would stop the trouble.
1: You mean the gossip old man Smith's been spreading around about you?
2: Yes. Only Mr. Smith isn't old, Leif. Actually, he's only a few years older than I am.
1: Well, he's crabby enough to be 100. But don't you worry none about him.
2: I'm not worrying, Leif. I know the Lord will take care of that man. And anybody else who gets in his way.
1: Well, Mr. Compton, me and the boys made it up to help you out on this end of the line, if you want us to.
0: Even with this token of God's will, the opposition was not halted, and taunting, derisive shouts often followed Lucius Compton as he walked down the streets of his hometown. Nevertheless, he went on with the meetings, and souls were saved. But one night, a message was brought to him that was the forerunner of the saddest experience of his whole life. The meeting had closed, and...
3: Mr. Compton! Mr. Compton!
2: Yes, what is it? Anything wrong?
3: Well, Mr. Compton, you gotta hurry home at once. I've arranged for a horse.
2: What's happened? Speak, man. Why must I hurry home?
3: Your daughter, sir. Your little daughter. She's awful sick. She's dying.

And thus we conclude Chapter 13 in the transcribed story of Lucius Bunyan Compton, Mountain Pilgrim. 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
2: Welcome to the Voice of Gethsemane. 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And we welcome each of you to our program tonight, these next 15 minutes of Bible study and fellowship and prayer. Thank you once again for being with us tonight. Please take your Bible and open your Bible once again to Mark chapter 5, and we will do our best to pick up where we stopped last night. A very interesting passage of Scripture. Look with me, please, at Mark chapter 5, verse 1. Then they came over unto the other side of the sea into the country of the Gadarenes. And when he was come out of the ship, and that would be Jesus, immediately there met him out of the tombs a man with an unclean spirit. Now, that unclean spirit was a demon. So Jesus arrives in a boat, gets out of the boat, and is met with this demon-possessed man. Verse 3. Who had his dwelling among the tombs, and no man could bind him, no, not with chains. This guy had supernatural strength because of the demons. Verse 4. Because he had been often bound with fetters and chains, and the chains had been plucked asunder by him, and the fetters broken in pieces, neither could any man tame him. And always night and day he was in the mountains and in the tombs, crying and cutting himself with stones. So this guy was homeless, demon-possessed, homeless. Night and day he would roam the cemetery, the mountains. He would yell, he would shout, he would cry, he would cut himself with stones. Verse 6. But when he saw Jesus afar off, he ran and worshipped him, and cried with a loud voice, and said, What have I to do with thee, Jesus, thou Son of the Most High God? I adjure thee by God that thou torment me not. For he said unto him, Come out of the man, thou unclean spirit. And he asked him, What is thy name? And he answered, saying, My name is Legion, for we are many. So this demon-possessed man was indwelt not by just one demon, but by thousands of demons. Verse 10. They besought him much that he would not send them away out of the country. Now there was nigh unto the mountains a great herd of swine feeding. Now this was Gentile territory, because Jewish people did not own pigs. Verse 12, and all the devils besought him, saying, Send us into the swine, that we may enter into them. And forthwith Jesus gave them leave. And the unclean spirits went out, entered into the swine, and the herd ran violently down a steep place into the sea, and were choked in the sea. And they that fed the swine fled, and told it in the city and in the country. And they went out to see what it was that was done. And they come to Jesus and see him that was possessed with the devil. This guy had been demon-possessed. But all of a sudden, since Jesus had exorcised the demons out of this guy, says he's sitting, he's clothed, he's no longer naked, he's in his right mind, and they were afraid. And they that saw it told them how it befell to him that was possessed with the devil, and also concerning the swine. And they began to pray to depart out of the coast. And when he was coming to the ship, he that had been possessed with the devil prayed him that he might be with him. So this formerly demon-possessed man wanted to remain with Jesus. But Jesus said no, verse 19. Howbeit Jesus suffered him not, but saith unto him, Go home to thy friends and tell them how great things the Lord hath done for thee and hath had compassion on thee. And he departed and began to publish in Decapolis how great things Jesus had done for him. And all men did marvel. What a story. This demon-possessed man, formerly demon-possessed, becomes a preacher and a missionary preaching the gospel. Lord, tonight we pray that you'll bless our time together as we look at this passage together. In Jesus' name, amen. You know, the influence of Satan is a great force in our world today, is it not? Satan has great power, but his power is limited. Thankfully, he cannot possess believers. Now, the word possession, demon possession, speaks of ownership. If you are a believer, you are possessed by the Holy Spirit. And the Bible says, greater is he that is within you than he that is in the world. We are indwelt by the precious Holy Spirit. We have been bought with a price. Colossians 1:13, who had delivered us from the power of darkness and hath translated us into the kingdom of his dear Son. Now, there is no example in the New Testament of any believer being demon-possessed. Now, that's the good news. But let me give you the bad news. We cannot be possessed by the enemy, however, we can be influenced by him. Remember what Peter said to Ananias and Sapphira? Ananias, why has Satan filled thine heart to lie to the Holy Ghost and to keep that part of the

You see, the best safeguard against the influence of the enemy, you know what it is? To simply obey the word of God, obedience to the scriptures. Originally, Satan was expelled from heaven. I believe it took place at some point between Genesis chapter 1, verse 1, and Genesis chapter 3, verse 1. It happened between creation and the first human sin. And this took place back in that day. Satan was followed by one-third of all of the angels when Satan sinned. Thousands and thousands of demons. Now, we call them fallen angels or unclean spirits. But Satan is not alone. One main reason, and we mentioned this last night, for Christ's coming is given in 1 John 3:8. For this purpose, the Son of God was manifested that he might destroy the works of the devil. And that is exactly what Jesus did. Jesus said in John 12:31, "Now shall the prince of this world be cast out." John chapter 16, verse 11, Jesus said, "The prince of this world is judged." Romans chapter 16, verse 20 says, "And the God of peace shall bruise Satan under your feet shortly." Now, in this passage, we see the despair of this demon-possessed man. But also, we find something else. We find his deliverance. It's interesting to see here in the passage that the demons, they knew Jesus. They knew who he was. In Mark 5, 7, the demons speak to Christ, "What have I to do with thee, Jesus, thou Son of the Most High God?" Every demon knows exactly who Jesus is. In fact, James 2:19 says they believe and they tremble. You know why they tremble? They tremble because they know that Jesus Christ has all power they don't. He has power over disease. He has power over death. He has power over nature, the wind and the waves. He has power over every demon. In fact, Christ has all power, period. He is omnipotent. So Jesus simply speaks to the demons within the men in Mark chapter 5, verse 8. Now, keep in mind there are two men. Notice the 8th verse, "Come out of the man, thou unclean spirit." And so the evil spirits, they plead with Jesus not to torment them before their time. They beg Christ to allow them to enter a large herd of pigs nearby. Now, Jesus permits that to happen. So the demon-possessed pigs, they run into the lake, and the man is miraculously delivered from demon possession. Now, today in our society, we began to mention this last night. We have lots of problems, don't we? Problem people. School shootings today are so common. And for the past 25 to 30 years, they've been common. In today's world, there are parents who take the lives of their own children. In fact, there are children who abuse their parents. You see, my friend, society can only do so much to fix the problem. Society can only do so much for problem people. In the old days, they would use straitjackets and padded cells. They can't do that today. In the public schools, kids were paddled. Those things are not done today. Today, our society does one of three things to contain problem people. Number one, medication. That's a big one. Medication, medication, medication. Medication is used to control people's behavior, or so we're told. So many young people in today's world, they are on medication, unlike it was 50 years ago. A second thing society can do would be incarceration. That would be jail time. In other words, jail is used to contain criminals. Thirdly, programs are used to help people deal with problems. For alcohol,

0: Alcoholics, you have Alcoholics Anonymous. For angry people, you have anger management programs to help people control their anger. For drug addiction, they provide drug rehabilitation. But that is the very best that society can do. You know why? Society is unable to cope with problems caused by sin and Satan. In our story, people try to stop this guy. They tried to contain him. However, as it says in our text, neither could any man tame him. He would pluck the chains asunder. Nothing worked until Christ intervened in the situation and set that man free from demonic control. Jesus did what nobody else can do. You know, we mentioned the despair of the man and the deliverance of the man. Now let's consider, thirdly, the difference in this formerly demon-possessed man. Jesus Christ always makes a difference. In fact, nobody can meet Christ and remain unchanged. And tomorrow night we'll look at the difference that Christ made in this man's life. May the Lord bless you. 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

0: proclaiming to the world that Jesus Christ is both Lord and Savior. 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
1: Once again, we say welcome aboard. It's good to be with you at this time. Brother Munn speaking. I program here called A Fisherman's 5-Minute Look at the Book. Hey, it's good to be with you by means of radio and here from the banks of the Bonsecours River. Once again, the offices and studios of Fishers of Men Ministries International. I hope we're catching you just right. The book of Luke, Luke chapter 16. What do we have here? Luke chapter 16. Monday through Friday, a little Fisherman's 5-Minute Look at the Book. Five-minute segments. What have we got? What do we have so far? We have a man here that's described as being a certain man. Book of Luke, Luke chapter 16, verse 19, there was a certain man. So the story that the Lord is telling here is just not some kind of made-up story to scare people into just being good. Do you know what I'm talking about? A lot of religions say that about this story. No, there's a certain man. He's a certain rich man. What about this rich man? Ah, he refuses to believe in the God of Abraham, Isaac, and Jacob. He don't want nothing to do with God. Seems like his riches was preeminent in front of him. Don't tell me about God. I don't want to know about this. You know, I don't want nothing to do. He's basically atheist, agnostic. What happens to people like that? Sometimes these people are morally upright. What happens to people that refuse God? Some of you that has refused to give God a place in your life. What happens to people like that? The Bible said he died and was buried. In verse 23, and in hell he lift up his eyes being in torments. Ooh, verse 24, and he cried and said, Father Abraham, have mercy on me and send Lazarus that he may dip the tip of his finger in water and cool my tongue, for I am tormented in this flame. My friend, it's in a place called hell. You said, is hell real? What it says here, and in hell he lift up his eyes. And once again, we certainly understand he was buried, so that was his body. You know, is there more to a man than just his body? Well, yes. In the scriptures, we think about of God. We're made the image of God. We think about God the Father, his Son. We think about the Holy Spirit. God's able to manifest himself in those three ways. We think about man. 1 Thessalonians chapter 5, about verse 23. And I pray God, you're a body, soul, and spirit. So this man, yes. As far as this man's body, this body had a soul and a spirit? Yes. And as far as the soul, where did the soul go? And in hell, he lift up his eyes. Now, this man, the thoughts came to him. Can he get out of there? No. Can he get water? No. He thinks about the Father's house. Can you send somebody to the Father's house that you may warn, I have five brothers. I wouldn't want my brothers to go here. And then our thought for this week, verse 29, Abraham said unto him, they have Moses and the prophets, let them hear them. Well, what could that do? He's saying here, the only help, the only way to you stay out of this place, they have Moses and the prophets, let them hear them. We've seen this week, this is a reference to the scripture. Moses was dead. The prophets was dead, you know. What's he talking about? In the book of Luke, Luke chapter 24. Our Lord Jesus now has up from the grave, he arose. He's talking to those walking. We think about some disciples on the road to Emmaus. And it says here in verse 27, it helps me understand what he's talking about. It says this, and beginning at Moses and all the prophets, he expounded unto them the scriptures, the things concerning himself. What? If all I had was the Old Testament, could I preach Christ? Yes, as I said yesterday, sometimes we minimize the Old Testament, the law and the prophets, versus grace and truth. And I pick grace and truth. Today, we can say this. Preaching Christ, whether in the old or the new, brings Holy Spirit conviction. Now, thank God for the New Testament. We can now read about what Christ, not what he will do, the Old Testament, but what he has done. Not the types and shadows, but the very person of Christ. What does a man have to know? What does he have to find out, you know, to be able to keep him out of hell? He has to hear from God. In the text, it said, Moses and the prophets. See, God spoke to Moses. God spoke to the prophets. We have here, we think about the Old Testament and the reading of the Old Testament. Oh, we hear about Christ, what Christ has done in types and shadows. But we get into the New Testament, we find reality, my friend. Christ lived, Oh, he died a substitutionary death, my friend. He rose again. That's what people need to hear. That's the only thing that'll keep a man out of hell. And I'm glad I found this in God's book, the Bible, the power of the Word of God. Until tomorrow, Fisher Mund, say goodbye.

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0: proclaiming the name of the Lord Jesus Christ, the only Savior of men. 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
1: How do you do? Is it raining where you are right now? Perhaps not drops from the sky, but maybe life's circumstances are pouring down on you. Well, you're about to meet a woman whose disappointments and sorrow rain hard and heavy. In just the few short years of her life that we will visit, her world fell completely apart. But when she emerged from the rain, she was all sunshine. And that was made possible because her heart and mind and life were unshackled. From Chicago, this is Unshackled, dramatized true life stories of real people from Pacific Garden Mission. Opened in 1877, Pacific Garden Mission was located in a world of cheap hotels, taverns, honky-tonks, and pawn shops, the street of forgotten men and women. And still today, more than 127 years later, the old lighthouse reaches out to desperate men and women living in darkness and despair on Chicago's streets. Here they can find help. And that help includes food, clothing, lodging, medical and dental care and counsel, and all given free of charge. But the most enduring and the most important help comes as people find hope from the storms in their souls. To these, counselors and pastors offer the gift that transformed lives forever, like the story we're about to hear. And now for broadcast around the earth, here's program number 2834 in the series Unshackled, the program that makes you face yourself and think. The rain of sorrow and disappointment I mentioned fell on a young lady who lived through it as a sunflower endures the rains of summer. You'll find out how and why as we bring you the true story of Violet DeRocca right now on Unshackled.
2: Why? That's a question I have often asked through my life. The first time I told my story on this program, I was 21 years old and happy as a sunflower. Only if you could have seen me, you might have wondered why or how I could have been so happy. But you can ask my whole family. They will back up that fact. My family, Mama, Papa, who were immigrants from Bohemia, Eddie, Danny, Mildred, Rose, Irene, Marty, and me, Violet. We all loved each other. More, it seemed, than most families in our Chicago neighborhood during the 1940s. But even at that, the usual family quarrels came along. Most about clothes, what toys belonged to which child, and things like that. I was always kind of scared when my sister Marty got angry about housework. Marty was just 5 years older than I am, and was, well, sort of my idol.
3: Well, I don't care what Irene or Rose or Mildred say. I did the dishes last Thursday. I did them, and I'm not going to do them tonight.
4: The others go to service at Pacific Garden Mission, Martha. You not go, so you help Mama.
3: I know why they go to church so much, to get out of housework.
5: Is that why they go to church, Mama?
3: Sure it is.
4: No, it is not. The girls, all three, have given their life to God. They be Christians now. They go worship Jesus because they love him.
3: Well, I still think they go just so they can get out of housework.
4: Martha, when the Lord Jesus Christ was on earth, he had three good friends, two sisters, Mary and Martha, like by your name, Martha, and their brother, Lazarus. One day, Martha complained to Jesus on housework, just like you. She said, Jesus, you not care that my sister Mary leave me alone to serve. Tell her, come help me.
5: What did Jesus say, Mama?
4: Jesus say, Martha, Martha, you worried, anxious on many things. Only one thing you need to be careful of. That be worshiping me. Mary has chosen better work than housework.
3: I don't get it.
4: Mary was sit by Jesus' feet worshiping him. Like you three sisters be by mission tonight and be worshiping him.
3: Well, just the same. I think that...
4: Martha, you be nearly 14 years old now. You must give your life to him too.
3: Well, for goodness sake, Mama, don't rush me. What do you think I am, some sort of pagan?
2: I can see now that Martha must have been very uncomfortable about the whole thing. And because she was my idol, I was angry also. So her announcement to Mama one night surprised me and Mama.
4: Whose turn is it, clean table? Martha?
3: No, Mama, I did it last night. Besides, tonight I want to go to the mission.
4: Oh, Marta! Mama's so happy!
5: Marty, where are you going?
3: Why, I'm going to the services over at the Pacific Garden Mission. You know, the mission where Papa helps out.
5: Well, Mama, if Marty is going to the mission, I simply have to go too.
6: The Bible says, now be the accepted time. Now be the day of salvation. You not delay. Come by Jesus now.
7: Marty, what is the name of this song?
3: It's called Just As I Am.
7: I think it's just beautiful.
3: It is, isn't it?
6: Is God speak to you tonight? You come to prayer room. We pray with you. You need Jesus. Find him now.
3: Why, honey, will you wait right here for me? Don't leave.
7: Where are you going, Marty?
3: I'm going to the prayer room, baby. You wait here. Don't worry. I'll be back in a little while.
6: Pastor Smith, pray now. While he pray, you still come. Just my little Martha.
7: I knew something big was happening. I could feel it. I kept saying to myself over and over while she was gone.
5: Something eternal is happening to Marty. Something very eternal is happening.
7: By the time she came out, the service was over, but I couldn't wait to ask her about it.
5: Marty, what happened? Where did you go?
3: I listened to what the preacher said tonight. You know, about how the Bible says, for all have sinned and come short of the glory of God. And later it says, for the wages of sin is death. But the gift of God is eternal life through Jesus Christ our Lord.
5: I heard that.
3: And he taught us that the Bible says, believe on the Lord Jesus Christ and thou shalt be saved.
5: I heard that too.
3: Then Papa closed the service by reciting the verse that says, behold, now is the accepted time. Behold, now is the day of salvation. Remember that?
5: Uh-huh.
3: Well, it was like God was saying that directly to me. Marty, now is the time for you. Now is your day of salvation. Why, honey, I just gave my whole life to Christ forever. I'm all new and shiny inside. Does it show?
7: It did show. And gradually, as the months went on, I began to ache to be all shiny and new inside, just like Marty. I was the only one in our whole family who had not given her life to Christ. But quite a while later, when my dad went to the mission to help out one night, I tagged along. No one paid much attention to me that night, but eternity was forming in my heart. I marched right up to where someone was praying with three grown-up people. Jesus had been waiting for me all the time. What happened after that was happiness. I graduated from grammar school that spring, and then in July celebrated my 13th birthday. It was a gorgeous summer vacation, and life was excruciatingly busy and wonderful for me that summer. So wonderful that I didn't give a second thought to a slight headache and backache I experienced one night early in August. I just went off to bed.

0: In a moment, we'll return to the true story of Violet Duraca and learn what happened that morning. Unshackled is re-dramatized in Arabic and broadcast throughout the Middle East. And here are excerpts of letters we've received from listeners. This man from Jordan writes, "I am a member of Hezbollah. I cannot tell you my name because I was a volunteer to go to Iraq and explode myself with a bomb to kill Americans. I listened to Unshackled and decided to accept Jesus as my Savior. Now I do not want to kill myself and others. I want to live to tell others about the way, the truth, and the life that I found." And this man from Egypt writes, "We are all Muslims who listen to Unshackled, and we debate your teaching in a cafe. If it is true that God Himself came to this world to die on the cross and save us, this act of sacrifice and love is fitting for a great God." This woman in Lebanon writes, "I accepted Jesus Christ in my life and I started to go to church, all thanks to Unshackled and other Christian ministries." For more information about this ministry to the Muslim world or to have Unshackled broadcast in Arabic in your area, just write to Pacific Garden Mission.
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2: I woke up that morning with the same headache and backache, but now I was unable to move my legs.
3: What did doctor say, Papa?
4: Doctor say Violet have polio. Oh. She be very sick, and they won't put her in iron lungs. Oh. She not be able to breathe without it. I be afraid, Mama, and I be afraid Violet be scared.
3: Keep up your faith, Papa. Hold faith tight. God be in iron lung without Violet. He hold Violet tight in his arms.
2: From my hospital room, I could hear Mama and Papa talking about my having to be in an iron lung. But what Mama said about God holding me tight in his arms stayed with me.
5: Vi, honey. This is Marty and Mama come to visit you. Can you see us? Can you hear me? Can you talk?
6: Hi, Marty. Hi, Mama. I can see both of you, Marty. They gave me a mirror to see with. I can talk between breaths. But do come a little closer. The machine is awfully noisy and it's hard to hear sometimes.
5: Vi, what does that iron lung thing do with you in it?
6: You can hear it breathing. It helps me take breaths. I can't breathe for myself now. My lungs are paralyzed. The machine forces the air in and out of my lungs.
2: I could only speak when the iron lung breathed out for me, so talking to people was not easy. But I had no problem talking with God. Well, I guess it was more like bargaining with God. I made all kinds of glowing, fancy promises to God. I remember saying, "Dear Lord, if you'll just let me out of this thing, I'll go anywhere you want me to go. I'll even go to India and be a missionary. That's what I'll do. I'll go all the way to India and be a brave, courageous missionary for you."
4: Violet, Papa have good news. Doctor take Violet out of machine soon.
6: I can't believe it.
4: You'll be in machine 5 weeks. Doctor say he catch polio early. You breathe on own soon. Maybe use arms and legs.
6: It must be that God is preparing me to go to India as a missionary. I've been praying about that.

0: bad.
1: Do not be too soon excited. Doctor also say you stay in hospital. 1 year, maybe.
0: I was taken out of the iron lung after 5 weeks, but stayed in the hospital for an entire year. Somehow, I passed the time. Part of the time was in physical therapy. I was able to move my arms and the upper part of my body, so I got along fine in a wheelchair. But I still had to learn to move my fingers, and my legs were completely useless. Mama was wonderful. We came to be almost like one person during those long weeks of teaching me how to hold things in my hands again.
1: Here is comb. You take. Try use again.
0: Oh, Mama. I can't seem to make my fingers and arms work together. There. You see? When I raise my arm, I drop the comb. They won't work together.
1: Mama get for you. Here. Now, Mama tell you something.
0: What?
1: Something for Violet to remember all of life. Bible say, all things work together for good to them that love God. And that means Violet's fingers and arms will work together too.
0: Mama, will I ever be well and strong enough to go to India?
1: Listen to Mama. Bible say all things work together for good to them that love God, but there be more to verse. At end it say, to them who are the called according to his purpose.
0: So?
1: Maybe going to India as missionary was according to my little Violet's purpose, not God's purpose. Violet need to give over to his sweet will, honey. You need to trust God fully, just like Violet trust Bed to hold your body right now. You will do that, Violet. You will right now put entire life in God's hands.
0: And India, too?
1: India, too, if that be what God want.
0: All right, Mama. I will. I truly will. And I'll just concentrate on learning to comb my hair now, huh?
1: That be good, girl. All right, back to work on muscle here. Take comb in hand again.
0: I went home from the hospital a few months after that, but for 2 more long, painful years, I had physiotherapy treatments 3 times a week. And in between, there were more long, endless hours of just sitting in the wheelchair. I got so that I cried if anyone looked at me. Then one day, Mama didn't come home into my room to get me. Papa did.
2: Hello, my little Violet.
0: Where's Mama?
2: She tell me to come and be with you.
0: Why? Why couldn't she come?
2: What matter with Papa?
0: Nothing, Papa. I just know something's wrong. Or Mama would be here.
2: Your mama, she be gone to hospital. Mama sick and leg not to work.
0: Mama was very sick. Her diabetes had developed complications in her leg, so the day she finally come from the hospital, she rolled in to meet me, also in a wheelchair. I was 17 when Mama and I began our joint confinement in wheelchairs. And as you can imagine, the closeness we felt before was nothing compared to that year. We began to dream of the possibility of a Christian society for disabled people. And every day when we read our Bible and prayed together, we thanked God for bringing about such a society, because we both believed He would. Mama grew worse. Her cheerful face was drawn by the severe pain from her leg. And one night, while I was waiting for her to come in for our good night prayers together, she had a heart attack. After Papa got Mama into bed, I wheeled into her room and sat, holding her hand in my 2 hands, which she had helped me learn to use again. I could tell how much she was suffering, but she wanted me to pray with her as we always did.
1: Violet, you pray tonight.
0: Dear God, without you, I couldn't stand to see Mama suffer like this. But the Bible says that when we are weak, then we are strong in you. I want to make a promise to you now. If there's no other way Mama can be free from this suffering except by going home to you, then take her. You take her if it's your will. I'll be all right. Because I have you.
1: Honey, Violet mean what say?
0: Yes, Mama. It scares me, but I mean it. And somehow, all of a sudden, I feel relieved. In a week or so, the doctor told us Mama would have to have her right leg amputated. But the morning she left for the hospital, we were almost giddy, and she came through the operation wonderfully. When Papa took me to her room the next afternoon, she was smiling in spite of the ordeal she had been through. We talked about things at home, but when I asked her about herself, the answer seemed to have a double meaning. Mama, When can you come home?
1: Soon, baby. Soon. Mama go home soon.
0: Maybe I should leave. You look kind of tired.
1: No, please, not leave yet.
0: I promised Papa I wouldn't stay long.
1: Okay. Come kiss Mama goodbye.
0: That was our last goodbye. And Mama slipped into the presence of her Jesus that very evening. She must have seen him coming toward her before she got all the way there, because she died, not just peacefully, but with a big, wide, happy smile on her face.
3: Hello? No, this is her sister, Mildred. Just a moment. Here, Vi, it's for you.
0: Hello? Yes? Yes? Oh, yes! That would be wonderful! Any time tomorrow is fine for me. Thank you so much. Bye.
3: What is it, honey?
0: An answer to a prayer. Mine and Mama's.
3: Yours and Mama's?
0: Yes. A man from a new organization called the Christian League for the Handicapped. Oh, Mildred, they have work for me to do. Mama died October 5, 1948. And by Christmas of that same year, I was swamped with typing and even speaking engagements for the Christian League for the Handicapped. I felt useful and needed for the first time since I was 14. I made many trips back to hospitals for treatment and operations during the following years, but only one was important enough to tell you about, because that was when my life really rounded out and became a normal life. I was sitting in a quiet corner of the hospital, looking out a window at a beautiful, sunny April morning, when he came up behind me and said...
4: Spring out there today?
0: Oh, hello. Yes, isn't it beautiful?
4: Almost as much sunshine as in here.
0: What do you mean?
4: You. I've seen you around, racing your buggy up and down the corridors.
0: You have?
4: Yep. You always make me think of sunshine. Is that okay?
0: Yes, I guess so.
4: What's your name?
0: Violet.
4: Well, mine's Bud. Are you engaged to anybody?
0: No, I'm not.
4: Oh, good. You know, a fellow has a lot of time to think just sitting and lying around a hospital with a crippled arm. And after thinking about it, I've concluded that I'm in love with you.
0: He was tall and had very curly hair and a wonderful smile. This may sound strange to you, but somehow I knew he was in love with me. And although I didn't tell him in so many words, I fell in love with him too. But, of course, I had to find out how he stood where God was concerned, since Jesus Christ was the true center of my life by then.
4: I guess I just don't know what you mean, Vi. I can hear my mom if I mention any of this to her. My dad, too, for that matter.
0: Don't they believe in God?
4: What? Yeah, sort of, but surely not the way you do, little sunshine. I'm not sure I understand it the way you do.
0: It's simply this. Romans 3:23. For all have sinned and come short of the glory of God, the Bible says we are all sinners.
4: I can't imagine you as a sinner.
0: All have sinned. Every last one of us. And Romans 6:23 tells us the punishment for sin, for the wages of sin is death.
4: So what hope is there?
0: Oh, the hope is in Jesus. The verse goes on to say, But the gift of God is eternal life through Jesus Christ our Lord. And Romans 5:8 says, But God commendeth his love toward us in that while we were yet sinners, Christ died for us. And John 1:12 tells us how we can make his death a substitute for ours and become his children. But as many as received him, to them gave he power to become the sons of God, even to them that believe on his name. Oh, I wish you would accept Jesus as your personal savior.
4: Hey, let's talk about us instead of God for a while, okay? Now don't frown, sunshine. You're never supposed to stop smiling. I'm sorry. I do know you're right, Vi. I'd be pretty thick in the head if I didn't see that something outside yourself makes you, oh, shine the way you do. In a wheelchair and so soon after your mother's death and all. Oh, Vi.
0: What is it, Bud?
4: I go to surgery tomorrow morning.
0: Oh, Bud. You do?
4: Yeah. I didn't mean to get this serious tonight, but I'm scared, Vi. I'm awful scared. Pray with me right now, hmm?
0: Oh, Bud, now that's a smile I'll never forget. What's it for?
4: It's because you prayed for me. I wish I could get hold of God like you, Vi. Thanks, honey. I'm not afraid anymore. But even after you leave the hospital this week, keep that connection with him open. For me, will you?
0: Sure, Bud. But I'll be back to see you after your operation.
4: No, you better not. You might run into my parents, and they'd hit the ceiling over your kind of personal Christianity. Just wait till you hear from me. I'll be out in a couple of weeks, and I'll contact you. Promise. I love you, Vi. I always will.
0: I waited almost a month with no word from him. But one morning, I woke up, just knowing that would be the day I'd hear from Bud. I worked hard on my new typing job all morning, just beating the time until the postman came.
5: Vi, postman's here. Oh, I think this might be a letter from Bud.
0: Oh, my fingers are shaking. I can hardly open it.
5: Hurry up, Vi. What does it say?
0: Dear Sunshine, I hope your connection with God is still open as you read this. My nurse is writing for me, so it won't be long.
4: I've been out of the hospital and back in since I saw you. But while I was out, I found your wonderful Christ in person. I'm all his now, and he's mine.
0: Oh, thank you, God. Thank you.
4: By the time you read this, dear little sunshine, I'll be with him. The doctors say I can only live another few hours.
0: Oh, Bud.
4: I know you're probably crying, little sunshine. Don't cry so hard. You're supposed to smile. All the time. I like you that way. Keep the connection open, sweetheart. Your mom and I will keep the stars burning, just for you. God bless and keep you. I love you, my little sunshine. Forever and ever. Bud.
0: That was many years ago. But life has been packed with pure wonder for me. I'm still in a wheelchair and still happy in the face of what happened to me. All is well with me because all is well with my soul. Not because of anything I have done, but because I believe that God causes all things to work together for good to them that love God and are called according to his purpose.
6: Friend, the living Lord wants to make things well with your soul right now. The Bible says in Acts chapter 16, verse 31, "Believe on the Lord Jesus Christ, and thou shalt be saved." If you need help in making this life-changing decision, just get in touch with Pacific Garden Mission, Chicago, Illinois. 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
2: Now, Father, lead us for Jesus' sake, and we'll give thee the praise in Christ's name. Amen. Now, yesterday, I read to you, I was discussing Moses and the serpent, the brazen serpent in the wilderness. Now, Nicodemus, I believe with all of my heart, was born again. I believe it because Nicodemus and Joseph claimed the body of Jesus after he was dead. Nicodemus and Joseph went to Pilate, claimed the body of Jesus. Now, you know as well as I know that they crucified Jesus, and when Nicodemus, now Peter didn't go and the other fellows didn't go, when Nicodemus and Joseph went to Pilate and claimed the body of Jesus, they opened themselves to, well, arrest and probably crucifixion, because if they were friends of the Nazarene, then they might be killed too. But nevertheless, Nicodemus and Joseph claimed his body. I believe that Nicodemus was saved that very, very night. I believe that. Now then, today I want us to continue. I read last of all yesterday, I read John 3:16, and I read that wonderful verse, the gospel in a nutshell. For God so loved the world, he gave his only begotten Son, that whosoever believeth in him should not perish, but have everlasting life. Now, verse 17, Jesus is still talking to Nicodemus. God sent not his Son in the world to condemn the world, but that the world through him, see, through him might be saved. That the world through him might be saved. Now then, beloved friends, I want you to turn with me to Paul's letter to the church at Corinth. And I want to show you something. If you will accept it from God's word, and if you just won't accept God's word, then I can't help you. Now, that's right. I can't help you, and I say it reverently, but God can't help you because God works through the word. The gospel is the power of God and salvation. We're saved by grace through faith. Faith comes by hearing, hearing with the word. And so if you won't believe the word of God, then you can't be helped. You are past redemption if you won't believe the word. Now, in 1 Corinthians chapter 1 and verse 17, we find these words, "For Christ sent me not to baptize, but to preach the gospel, not with the wisdom of words, lest the cross of Christ should be of none effect." Now, if we're saved through the baptistry, and if water baptism brings regeneration, and there are thousands of people who believe in water regeneration or baptismal regeneration, being baptized in the name of Jesus only washes away your sins. Now, they say it's an imperative, it's an absolute necessity, and if you're not baptized in the name of Jesus, then your sins are not washed away. Now then, Paul says in 1 Corinthians 1:17, "Christ sent me not to baptize, but to preach the gospel." He didn't send me to baptize, but to preach the gospel. Now, he's the teacher of the Gentiles. And listen now, the last part, "not with the wisdom of words, lest the cross of Christ should be made of none effect." Now, why didn't he say, "lest the baptistry or baptism would be made of none effect"? You see, Paul said, "Jesus sent me, God sent me, not to baptize, but to preach the gospel. And he sent me to preach the gospel, not in the wisdom of words, lest the cross of Christ should be made of none effect." Now listen, I can't help it. I say it, and I say it in love. When a man talks more about water than he does the cross, when a man talks more about church membership than he does the cross, when a man talks more about immersion than he does the cross, when a man talks more about baptism than he does the cross, when a man talks more about Jesus' name than he does Jesus' cross, watch him. Watch him. Be careful. Be careful. The devil doesn't care. The devil does not care. Are you listening to me, beloved? The devil does not care how many sermons I preach, how long or how loud I preach, or with how much wisdom I preach. The devil doesn't care to how many I preach, thousands, tens of thousands, or a million. He don't care. as long as I leave the cross, brother, out of my preaching, as long as I leave the cross out and the blood out, the devil don't care how long or how loud I holler, stomp, or preach. Now, he don't care. Now, Paul said, when I came unto you, I came determined not to know anything among you save Jesus Christ and him crucified. Now, that's what Paul preached. He preached the gospel. Now then, the same man, and I'm not going to read it to save time, we find in verse 18, the preaching of the cross is foolishness to them that perish, but unto us which are saved, it is the power of God. It is the power of God. Not the baptistry, but it. Not baptism, but it. Now then, read all those verses down through 25. And verse 25 says, the foolishness of God, the foolishness of God is wiser than men, and the weakness of God is stronger than men. Now, here's where I want you to notice, and we'll begin. For ye see your calling, brethren, how that not many wise men after the flesh, not many mighty, or noble, are called. But God hath chosen the foolish things of the world to confound the wise, and God hath chosen the weak things of the world to confound the mighty. And things which are, and base things of the world, and things which are despised, hath God chosen, yea, and things which are not, to bring to naught things that are, that no flesh should glory in his presence. Now then, here's what I want you to notice. Now listen. But of him, God, are ye in Christ, of God. Now the birth comes from God. But of him. Now it goes back to God. Verse 28, God, see, hath God chosen. Yea, hath God chosen. Verse 28. Now, but of him, God, are ye in Christ Jesus, who of God, who of God, God made him. Now listen, who of God is made. Now, God made Jesus unto us, number one, wisdom. Number two, righteousness. Number three, sanctification. Number four, redemption. That according as it is written, he that glorieth, let him glory in the Lord. Now, verse 29 says that no flesh should glory. But you got some people today who just have to put the flesh in it. They got to put their hands on you. They've got to put you in the water. They've got to lay their hands on you and bless you and christen you and dedicate you and baptize you and send you on your way. But now, flesh has nothing to do with it. Of God are ye in Christ. Now, Colossians 1:20, Christ in you, the hope of glory. Colossians 3:3, ye are dead and your lives are hid with Christ in God. Galatians 2:20, I am crucified with Christ, nevertheless I live, yet not I, but Christ liveth in me. The life I now live, I live by the faith of the Son of God who gave himself for me. Now then, here's what I want to leave with you today. Number one, God has made Christ unto us. Who of God is made unto us? Christ. Wisdom. Now we must have a certain amount of wisdom to be saved. And we must have the right kind of wisdom. Now, Thomas said, I know not, we know not whither thou goest. Jesus said, I'm going away. John 14, 1 through 6, read it. John 14, 1 through 6. Jesus said, let not your heart be troubled. Thomas was troubled. He said, Lord, we know not whither thou goest, and how can we know the way? Now, if the Baptist is the way, why didn't he tell Thomas? Why didn't he tell him? Thomas lived, I'll guarantee you, after the day of Pentecost. And if the plan of salvation was changed at Pentecost, as some would have you to believe, which is absolute error, no truth in it at all. Ever since, God bless you, ever since Adam sinned, it's been grace. Adam, our father, Adam sinned. Noah found grace. Ever since Adam sinned, grace has been saving men. Now, God went down in the garden, and God provided the coat. He didn't say, Adam, get out here and kill you an animal and skin that animal and make yourself a coat. God didn't say that. God prepared the coats of skin. The innocent animal furnished the coat at the sacrifice of the animal's blood. Adam didn't do a thing in the world but commit himself to the hands of God to wrap him up in that bloody coat. Now, you can't get around it. And ever since that day, now Noah found grace in the eyes of the Lord. And God let him build an ark. God told him how to build it. He built it like God told him to build it, saved his house. But Noah found grace by faith. By faith, Noah, being warned of things not seen as yet, moved with fear, prepared an ark, saved his house, condemned the world, became the heir of righteousness. Hebrews 11:7. So it's by faith, you see. By faith, Noah built an ark. And the reason Noah built an ark, he found grace in the eyes of the Lord. Now listen. Wisdom comes from God. And that's the trouble today. That's the trouble today. We have people who read books on religion and books on tradition and books on denominationalism and books on this and books on that and books on the other. And they don't know where they are, don't know where they've been, don't know where they're going. All the world they know about the Bible is what some preacher told them and what they swallowed from some pulpit. You'd better get you a good Bible and you'd better read it and listen to it and follow it and live by it and die by it. If you don't, you won't be in that number when the saints go marching in. Now, I have before me a Bible, and I beg you to get your Bible and follow me day by day on the radio. Now, Christ has made unto us wisdom. The fear of the Lord is the beginning of knowledge. And you'll never have wisdom to be saved until God gives you that wisdom. And the wisdom comes through the Word of God. Verily, verily, I say unto you, he that heareth my word, believeth on him that sent me, hath, H-A-T-H, present tense, everlasting life, and shall not come into condemnation. So Christ is our wisdom. Now, not only is he our wisdom, but he's our righteousness. Righteousness. When we're righteous, the sins are gone. If we're sinful, we're not righteous. And if we're righteous, we're not sinful. So we are sinners until we are made righteous. And Jesus is our righteousness. Now, Paul tells us in 2 Corinthians 5 and verse 21, 2 Corinthians chapter 5 and in verse 21, Paul says, he who knew no sin was made sin for us, 2 Corinthians 5:21, that we through him might become the righteousness of God. Now, Christ is made unto us righteousness. God declares us righteous when we are in Jesus. And the only way to get in Jesus is to be born into him, baptized into him by the Spirit of God, as I've been telling you day by day by day by day. James says, I have begotten you through the Word, and the Word is the seed, and the seed brings life, and the life is of God, and we're baptized into the body of Jesus, and we become members of his body, bone of his bone, flesh of his flesh, Ephesians 5:30. Our citizenship is in heaven. We're strangers in a strange land. We're looking for a city whose builder and maker is God, and we are citizens of heaven now, praise God. We have everlasting life in our heart because we've heard the word, believed the word, and verily, verily, I say unto you, he that heareth my word, believeth on him that sent me, hath everlasting life, and shall not come into condemnation, but is passed from death unto life. So Jesus is our wisdom. Jesus is our righteousness. And then third, he is our sanctification. John 17:17, sanctify them through thy truth. Thy word is truth. John 17:17. Thank you, Lord, for that verse. Thank you, Jesus. 17:17, John 17, sanctify them through thy truth. Thy word is truth. All right. In the beginning was the Word was with God, and the Word was God, and the Word became flesh. Jesus, he that heareth my word, believeth on him that sent me, hath everlasting life, and sanctification is part of it. We have wisdom through Jesus. We have righteousness in Jesus. We are sanctified in Jesus. When we are born again, we are set apart as a child of God. Sanctification happens instantaneously, and then, of course, sanctification is progressively. As we grow in grace, as we commit our ways unto the Lord, our members as instruments of righteousness unto God, we yield our bodies a living sacrifice, we commit all unto God, then, of course, we are more thoroughly sanctified, but we are set apart. The moment we accept Jesus, we are set apart as a child of God. We are separated from the world and the tares. We are separated from the chaff in the spiritual sense, and we are set apart for God. So wisdom comes by God through Christ. Righteousness comes from God through Christ. Sanctification comes from God through Christ. And redemption, praise God, redemption is in Jesus. But of God are ye in Christ, who of God is made unto us redemption, praise God. Now, what is redemption? All right? We've all sinned. We belong to God by creation. Man was God's created being, but he sinned, so God bought him back. God bought him back. When you redeem something, you buy back what already belonged to you. That is, redemption is buying back that which already belongs to you. That is, God created man in his own image, and the devil stole him. The devil tempted him, and man sinned, and then on the cross, God bought him back. Through one man's disobedience, sin moved upon all men, and death by sin. But thank God, much more through the obedience of Jesus, we are saved by accepting his sacrificial death, burial, and resurrection. When we believe on him, receive him, commit our ways to him, then we are God's child. Redemption is in Jesus. Redemption is not in church membership. Redemption is not in baptism. Redemption is not in good living. Redemption is not giving your money. Redemption is not doing the best you can. Redemption is the best God Almighty had, the only begotten Son, the Lord Jesus Christ. So, it looks to me like the Apostle Paul preached the cross. The cross. Not in wisdom of words, not in words of wisdom, but he preached the cross. And he lifted up the blood-stained banner of the Lamb without spot or blemish, foreordained before the foundation of the world. And Peter tells us about it in 1 Peter 1:18, 19, and 20, and right on down through verse 23. So Paul said, Christ is our wisdom, Christ is our righteousness, Christ is our sanctification, and Christ is our redemption, that according as it is written, he that glorieth, let him glory in the Lord. Now some of you are glorying that you've been immersed in the name of Jesus only. Right now, you're sitting there with the radio and you're saying, poor old Preacher Green, he's so blind, he's so ignorant. And you're glorying in your baptism. Now, wait a minute. You're glorying in your baptism in Jesus' name. I'm glorying. Praise God, I'm glorying. I wish I could shout hallelujah so loud that it'd be heard around the world. I wish I could. I'm glorying in the cross. The cross of Jesus, the Lamb of God, my wisdom, my righteousness, my sanctification, my redemption. Jesus said if I'd confess him before men, he'd confess me before the Father. And I love him, I believe on him, and beloved, I'm trusting in him. I've been baptized. I was baptized after I was born again. But baptism didn't save me, didn't help save me, and doesn't help keep me saved. Baptism shows that we've been born again. We're buried and raised to walk in newness of life. Baptism is an outward expression of an inward possession. Baptism testifies to the world that we've died to the world and we are in a new family, the family of God, the family of heaven. Water does not wash away sins. The water of the Word brings everlasting life. The water that I give you, Jesus said, shall be in you a well of water springing up into everlasting life. Now that's the water that I preach. The Word of God, the salvation of God, the Lord Jesus Christ. Father, save the poor soul that's nearest hell. That dear man or woman that's in some religion, but they've never been born again. May they hear the words of Jesus. You must be born again, and may they be saved today. Save the man or the woman that's calling on you now, and we'll give you the praise in Jesus' precious name. Amen.
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1: Thy word is a lamp unto my feet and a light unto my path. 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Thompson.

And we greet you in the name of the Lord Jesus, who is the Savior of sinners. There is no other name under heaven given among men whereby we must be saved. The Lord Jesus himself declares that he is the way, the truth, and the life, that he is the way to God. He is the way to have your sins forgiven. He is the way to eternal life. There is no other way. To challenge those words is to challenge the Lord Jesus, who has declared that he is God come in the flesh. He that hath seen me hath seen the Father. Before Abraham was, I am, said the Lord Jesus. And so we are careful to make known there is no other way to God. All other ways are false ways. Now, having said that, I won't try to go down the list and name all of the things that people believe in that they need to do to try to please God. We'll just stand on what the Lord Jesus has said. Anybody, anytime, anywhere who says that there is another way to God, makes no difference how good they say it and how good it sounds. If they go contrary to what the Lord Jesus has said, they're calling the Holy Son of God a liar. And he is not a liar. He is the God of truth. Now, in the scriptures, in the book of Habakkuk, chapter 2, the scriptures tell us something here. Woe unto him that giveth his neighbor drink, that putteth thy bottle to him that maketh him drunken, also that thou mayest look on their nakedness. And so again, you know, the Lord doesn't take it lightly how that a person will take advantage of someone and use their power or their place to mistreat them. And here is a woe. When God says woe, friends, you'd better stop. You'd better take note of it. The ones who sell liquor, the stores, the bars, the ones who give liquor to those who come to their houses and say, you want something to drink? A good glass of cool water will be fine. Then in this day, they say, you know, in my line of business, you have to be social, you know, to get the deal. Well, who says you have to be rich? And another question, and I don't think I'm aloof from reality. Who says you have to have the job that you have if you have to compromise the standards that God has set up? I didn't say your standards. I said if you have to compromise God's standards, who says you have to make your way up in the world? After all, when it's all said and done, when this life is over, you'll be, if the Lord lets you live long enough, you'll be wheeled around in a wheelchair. Your body will wax weak, and someone will take what you have worked so hard to gather. So then you've still got to meet God. Now, if your getting rich would preclude you from having to face God for how you've lived, then I might be able to see how you could justify going contrary to God's word and seeking to store wealth and riches for yourself. But you still are going to have to meet him. Gain all of the wealth that you have. As the man said, they'll get my gun when they pry it loose from my cold, dead fingers. Well, they'll still get the gun. And another was so careful to see to it that nobody took the key out of her hand that held her safe, which held her money, opened her safe and had the money. But when she died, they opened and they knew about it. And so those things that you lay down and you're willing to lay aside God's standards, I want to beg and plead with you that you will reconsider. Woe unto him that giveth his neighbor drink, that putteth to thy bottle to him, make him drunk. Father, we pray that these words will speak to someone's heart today and that they might repent of sins and get things right with the Lord. We ask this in Jesus' name and for his sake. Amen. Well, today on the program, we are looking now in this particular passage of Scripture in the book of Genesis chapter 34. Genesis chapter 34, the Scriptures give to us an account of a man and his family, Jacob, and we have been looking at how Jacob has been living and how things have happened for him, how that
he is now having to reap the harvest that he himself has sown years ago. At this point, he has a daughter. We haven't heard much about his daughter up until this point now. It gives, Genesis 34, gives to us an account of Jacob's daughter and what happens in Shechem. Verse 1, and Dinah, the daughter of Leah, which she bare unto Jacob, went out to see the daughters of the land. Now remember, we pointed this out also, that when Lot pitched his tent towards Sodom, his family became corrupted by the nearby city. So there is a great lesson for us in understanding that your neighbor can corrupt you, or you can corrupt your neighbor. You need to make sure that you build good fences. I think it was someone that said, Ben Franklin said, that good neighbors or good fences make good neighbors. The neighbor stays in his place and you stay in yours. And Jacob is going to see to it, he'll see that his daughter is going to be hurt by the neighbors. So I don't know if she were feeling like, well, father, there is nobody for me to marry. And why is it that she winds up being as she does? I do not know that. I just see that the scriptures say she went out to see the daughters of the land. And there are many families grieving today because you may have had standards for your family, and your daughter have seen the standards that others have, and this has put a bug in her ear, so to speak. And she is now willing to accept the standards of others and forsake the standards of her father's, of a mother. You know, this happens to both boy and girl. Seeing the people of the land, others may do these things that you know of, but you have chosen not to do them for your family. And so in this chapter, we are going to see how that Dinah goes out, and there she is going to be sexually assaulted by a man in the first 5 verses of the chapter. Dinah, the daughter of Leah. Now, it is believed that she was around, she was an early teenager at this time. And during those years, the teenage girls, as one woman, mother of teenagers, said that teenage girls, when they are rebels, there is nothing that can compare to them. They're very sneaky in what they do. Teenage boys, when they want to rebel, they are very defiant, you know, and it's outwardly, generally. And like one man said to me once, he had a son who was, I think, 13 years old, and the family was broken. The mother was living in a house, and the father was living in a house. They were living separate, and the mother was taking care of the boys. And one night, the father got a call from the mother, his wife, and they were separated. And she said, your son is out in the streets. He is with some of his friends, and it's 1 o'clock in the morning. And so he said to his wife, well, just a minute, I'll go up and see him. Went up the street.

his light, was ready to do what police officers do. And he asked the man, says, what's going on here? He said, this is my son. He's 14 years old. It's 1:30 in the morning, and he shouldn't be out on the streets at this hour. The policeman said to him, I haven't seen anything. Policeman got in his car and drove off. Now, it's sad that this kind of thing had to happen. But boys, you know, when they're young, and I'm saying this to mothers too, please listen. When your child is young and you weigh more than the child does by about 100 pounds, you say the child weighs about 35 or 40, and you can scream at him and he'll get in line. And the older he gets, that's going to have less impact on him. And fathers want to discipline the child. Don't be so hard on him. Well, when he gets older, will you scream at him and think that you're going to make him do right? He won't respect you. You know what the Lord wants us to do? Wives, submit yourselves unto your own husbands as unto the Lord. You do this because your children are watching how you respond to authority. If you don't respect authority, do you think your child is going to respect authority? The greatest atheists, so I'm told, I haven't read the studies myself, but the greatest atheists, so I'm told by some who have studied along these lines, come from homes where the father has abandoned the mother and she is left alone to rear the boys. And she has to do the best she can. And it is a sad thing to see this. And many, many times this happens when young girls will feel like, I'm going to start my own home. I'll be glad when I get out of this house so I can have my own apartment. And they go out to see the daughters of the land, the girls of the land, and the people who live by a different standard. And later on, when they've gone out and made a wreck and a mess of their lives, then it's too late to say, oh, I'm so sorry. I wish that I had listened. I wish that I had obeyed. So the break up of a home isn't just about you, mother and daddy. Your children, as one woman said, well, I've talked to my sons about the way we're breaking up, and they understand. Now, these are young boys, young children. They don't understand what you're talking about. All they know is that daddy's not there, and they're growing up to be like somebody. They're going to be a man. They don't know how to be a man. You take away that example. They don't want to be like mother. You don't want them to be like mother. And you want to have them to be strong men. You want to raise a man, you have to start with a boy. And boys grow up to be men if they're trained right. And we have to teach them these things. And so it's very important for us to teach and for us to set the example for them. As long as the mother can force the kid with her voice, and because she weighs so much more than the kid. Now, I'm not talking about being overweight or anything like that. I'm just saying because you're bigger than the kid, you can make him do right. No, you need to learn early to submit. Fathers, take the leadership and set the example. Make the children mind and obey. Submit to the authority and start early. Don't you listen to this foolishness about, well, it's you'll warp the child's personality if you spank them. That's not of God. God would have you to use the rod of correction to chasten that child. Because if you don't teach him with a small belt or something, then the police will teach him with a nightstick, a billy club. And the men in prison will teach him with their fists and their shanks and their weapons. But you train him while he's young. Train him while he's young. And God will help you to be the kind of parent you ought to be. Now, dear Heavenly Father, we are so thankful again for this opportunity we have from the Lord to look into the Word of God and to see how disobedience brings great sorrow and hurt. Help us, I pray, to submit to thy plan for our lives for Jesus' sake. Amen. Join us again for another program of Light for the Pathway. I'm Willie Thompson in Greenville, South Carolina at 920 Wade Hampton Boulevard, Greenville, zip 29609.

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0: The psalmist said, "When I awake, I am still with thee." For the child of God, seeking the presence of the Lord is essential as each day begins. To help you in starting this day with God, we offer a brief devotional meditation from morning and evening, a collection from the pen of one of the greatest preachers of all time, Charles Haddon Spurgeon. This morning's text comes from Psalm 17 and verse 7. Marvelous loving kindness. When we give our hearts with our alms, we give well. But we must often plead to a failure in this respect. Not so our Master and our Lord. His favors are always performed with the love of His heart. He does not send to us the cold meat and the broken pieces from the table of His luxury, but He dips our morsel in His own dish and seasons our provisions with the spices of His fragrant affections. When He puts the golden tokens of His grace into our palms, He accompanies the gift with such a warm pressure of our hand that the manner of His giving is as precious as the boon itself. He will come into our houses upon His errands of kindness, and He will not act as some austere visitors do in the poor man's cottage, but He sits by our side, not despising our poverty, nor blaming our weakness. Beloved, with what smiles does He speak? What golden sentences drop from His gracious lips? What embraces of affection does He bestow upon us? If He had but given us farthings, His way of giving would have gilded them. But as it is, the costly alms are set in a golden basket by His pleasant carriage. It is impossible to doubt the sincerity of His charity, for there is a bleeding heart stamped upon the face of all His benefactions. He giveth liberally and upbraideth not. Not one hint that we are burdensome to Him, not one cold look for His poor pensioners, but He rejoices in His mercy and presses us to His bosom while He is pouring out His life for us. There is a fragrance in His spikenard which nothing but His heart could produce. There is a sweetness in His honeycomb which could not be in it unless the very essence of His soul's affection had been mingled with it. Oh, the rare communion which such singular heartiness effecteth! May we continually taste and know the blessedness of it. This meditation was taken from Morning and Evening by C.H. Spurgeon. Please listen each morning at this same time for Morning and Evening.
1: All right, now greetings to one and all. I'm Brother James, and I welcome you in the name of our Lord and Savior Jesus Christ, the Lamb of God, which taketh away the sin of the world, to the Preaching of the Cross radio broadcast. We're so happy that you've tuned into the program today. I know that these are busy days. I know these are times when people have so very much to do. But we're glad, we're happy that you've taken time out of your busy schedule to listen along to the program today. We appreciate the telephone calls. We appreciate the letters and the cards that you send our way to let us know that you're listening out there in what's called Radio Land, and that you're finding these programs to be helpful. In fact, I'm looking right now on the left-hand corner of my desk is a stack of letters from missionaries that we are privileged to support, to send them financial assistance that they might stay on the foreign field, and those are waiting to be attended to. Then to my far left, or a stack of letters that have come from believers around the world asking questions about various subjects in the Bible. And then on the right-hand corner of the desk is a stack of letters. I'm sure there are close to 200 letters there in that stack from people that have written and said, could I have some of those cassette recordings? Could we have some of those books that you send out and make available? But don't get me wrong. Every piece of mail that comes in, This is not one of those outfits where we search through, grab the checks, and throw the letters away. Oh, no. All those letters that come in, someone here at the Bible Baptist Church reads those letters. We search for ways that we can be of help and ways that we can be of blessing. And we just want you to know that the letters themselves are your help to us. The letters themselves are your blessing to us, because our sole purpose in being on the radio, and God knows this is true, is to encourage your hearts and teach you the Bible. Our sole purpose in sending out the cassette tapes that we do and sending out the books that we send out. Our sole purpose, God knows this is true, is to be a blessing to you and to help you to learn the truth of the Holy Bible. And so when your letter comes our way and lets us know that we have accomplished that purpose, that we've been of some help and been of some blessing to you, I tell you, that's our reward and how that thrills our hearts. And so we just thank you for taking the time to listen. Thank you for going above and beyond that and taking the time to let us know what these programs mean to you. We're studying the Bible book of Jonah together. We made our way on the last broadcast ever so slightly into chapter number 2. We've got a long way to go before we finish the second chapter, but Jonah chapter 2 is, of course, the material so scorned and ridiculed by critics of the Word of God because it is the chapter in which Jonah is swallowed by the great fish that the Lord had prepared. In fact, the Bible says, beginning this chapter, 3 words. Then Jonah prayed. Then Jonah prayed. After all his trouble, and if you've been with us for the course of this study, you know that Jonah had a great deal of trouble. After all his trouble, he turns to the Lord. The good news is that God, in his great love and mercy, is willing to hear the chastened child when he at last comes home. The bad news is that so many of us have known the same sad experience in our lives. That is, we try all other options, we exhaust all other resources before finally calling on the Lord. Jonah could have prayed when he first headed to Joppa. He could have repented once aboard ship. He could have turned back to God when the storm hit. But oh, how often our stubborn hearts race into tribulation. Trouble sent by a loving Father. And great are the prices we often must pay before we reach the place of humility and return to God in prayer. As we read the prayer of this chapter, we soon see that we have here not a petition for future deliverance to be accomplished, but praise for one already realized. It's been suggested that throughout the prayer, Jonah wavers between the tendency to despair and the faith which leads him to hope in God's sure deliverance. I think this view's wrong. I don't agree with that at all. Instead of wavering, it sure looks to me like the entire prayer breathes the atmosphere of sure deliverance. In spite of the recital of the dire circumstances in which the prophet of God had found himself, he knows that those troubles are behind him and that God has wrought marvelously on his behalf. Mark how he makes his prayer in verse 1, unto the Lord his God. And again, if you look down in verse 6, if you've got a Bible with you, he makes his prayer unto my God. Now, these expressions show Jonah's faith in spite of the fact that he had tried to flee from the Lord. He knew positively that God had not abandoned him. He knew, beyond any shadow of a doubt, that God remained now, as before, his trustworthy God. By faith, Jonah sees his deliverance granted and thanks God before the fullness of that deliverance is actually realized. After all the terrible details of Jonah's backsliding, it's important to notice that the Lord was still his God. Even in the fish's belly, the cry of a penitent believer can and will be heard by our faithful God. That's good news. That is good news. Listen, it's not good to disobey the Lord. We'd never suggest that. It is not good to flee from the presence of the Lord. We would never suggest that. It is not good to suffer storms and troubles and heartaches and difficulties Jonah has because of disobedience. That's not good. But I'll tell you, it sure is good to know that the moment any sinner repents of their sin, God is present, God is willing, God is able to forgive and to restore. Jonah says in verse number 2, I cried by reason of mine affliction unto the Lord. Though no one welcomes storms, floods, whales, bellies, and the like, they are nevertheless evident tokens of the love of God. Were God's love not unchanging and eternal,

And I'm going to read you from Psalm 119, verses 67, 71, and 75. Listen to these words. Before I was afflicted, I went astray. But now have I kept thy word. It is good for me that I have been afflicted, that I might learn thy statutes. I know, O Lord, that thy judgments are right, and that thou in faithfulness hast afflicted me. I cannot say of whom these words are most appropriate, Jonah or Brother James. But have we not all strayed from the truth, only to have trouble bring us back? Have we not all learned many aspects of right and wrong during times of correction from the hand of a father we have disobeyed? Can we not all rejoice that God is faithful to send whatever storms or wails are necessary to bring us into the fullness of his blessing? God is so good, so faithful, so patient. For thou, in verse 3, thy billows, verse 3, thy waves, verse 3. Jonah recognizes and acknowledges that the things that have happened to him come from the hand of God. They are not phenomena. They are not coincidences. They are not bad luck. They are not karma. They are not any other human deceit which seeks to pardon God for being judgmental. Doing so robs the Lord of the glory repentant sinners would give him if they only understood his control over the evil that comes their way. Jonah does not blame men for his troubles. To do so is to rob our troubles of their value. Jonah does not hold bitterness against those who were used of God to deal with him. Jonah doesn't say, they cast me into the deep. He says, but thou hadst cast me. God allows evil in the city, Amos 3:6, so that men might seek him. Jonah recognized that. Do you? Then he says in verse 4, I am cast out of thy sight. I am cast out of thy sight. Let all sinners beware. Of our God it is written, I'm reading Habakkuk chapter 1, verse 13. Of our God it is written, thou art of purer eyes than to behold evil, and canst not look on iniquity. If any reader thinks he's going to get to heaven in the filthy garb of self-righteousness, he better read his Bible again. If any listener thinks he is going to get to heaven by his own good works, he'd better listen to a different preacher. My friend, no matter how you read God's word, my friend, no matter how you hear the preacher of God's word, if you are dealing with God's word, you will be brought to understand that your own self-righteousness and your own good works cannot possibly save your soul. God will cast any and all out of his sight if they are found in the way of transgressors. Isaiah 45:22 says you must look to him to be saved. For until your sins are washed away with the precious blood of Jesus Christ, God will not look upon you. You must look to God. God is not looking to you. I think you need to also see, it's very significant. In verse number 3, Jonah is immersed in water. But he goes to hell. Water cannot wash away sin. Jonah loses his life in a horrible way, but goes to hell. Now, why is that important? Because the sufferings of this life are not hell, and the sufferings of this life cannot pay for sin. The natural man would say, Jonah went through hell on that boat and in that whale. Such thinking is dead wrong. Jonah went through the storm. Jonah went into the whale, and then Jonah went to a literal hell. Nothing in this mortal life is hell. In verse number 4, Jonah makes the statement, I will look again toward thy holy temple. The holy temple has not moved. God has not moved. The mercy seat is right where it was when Jonah turned from the word of God. With God there is no variableness. With God there is no shadow of turning, James 1:17. God will not turn one degree. He won't move so much as to cast the shadow upon the sundial. Jonah had to turn back to God, for God had not turned from Jonah. Now, my friend, if you've wandered far away from God, it only requires a

0: change of heart for you to come home. You do not have to search for the Lord. He is right where he was the day you turned aside into the bypath meadows. The prodigal son did not have to inquire as to the location of his father's house. He had only to desire in his heart to go back there. His father had not moved. Do you see again the evidence of Jonah's knowledge of the scriptures? On the day the temple was dedicated, the first temple, the great temple, constructed under the oversight and by the leadership of Solomon, on the day that temple was dedicated, Solomon prayed. And he said, I'm reading now from 1 Kings chapter 8. If you'd like to follow along, I'm starting at verse 33. He said, when thy people Israel... Now, Jonah was a part of those people. You remember, they asked him in chapter 1 what country he was from, what people he belonged to, and he's a Hebrew. So, 1 Kings 8:33, when thy people Israel be smitten down before the enemy, because they have sinned against thee, and shall turn again to thee, and confess thy name, and pray, and make supplication unto thee in this house, that's the holy temple, then hear thou in heaven, and forgive the sin of thy people Israel, and bring them again unto the land which thou gavest unto their fathers. Jonah, in chapter 2, has met both the negative and the positive conditions of these verses. He has sinned against God, so he meets the negative condition, and he has called upon the Lord and prayed unto him in his holy temple, so he's met the positive condition, and God did again bring him home and give him another opportunity of service. You know, Jonah, even though he had strayed, even though he had rebelled, even though he had done wrong, yet God's word hidden in his heart was the source of strength and light and truth upon which he drew in his hour of greatest need. And God, because he is God, God, because he is faithful, God, because he is just and true, even in the life of one as good for nothing as Jonah, when a man meets the conditions of God's word, God keeps and honors his word. That's good news. That is really good news. Come now to verse number 6, and Jonah says there, I went down. Jonah went down to Joppa. Jonah went down into the ship. Then he went down into the sides of the ship. From there, it was down into the sea. Finally, Jonah went down into the whale, and then down into hell. I don't guess there's any truer words that have ever been spoken than when Jonah said he went down. Only the miraculous intervention of God can reverse the downward course of a life. In verse 7, Jonah says, when my soul fainted within me, I remembered the Lord, and my prayer came in unto thee, into thine holy temple. Is it possible that one who knows the Lord could forget him? While it's wonderfully true that the Lord will never forget one of his own, it is tragically true that men often forget their God. There's a remarkable illustration of this falling away found in the 32nd chapter of Deuteronomy. In that chapter, the blood bought, you remember Passover night, redeemed Israelites, declare in Deuteronomy 32:4, he is the rock. What a clear and bold statement of truth and faith. But by the time we reach verse 15, the hearts of these people have begun to wander, and their minds are now set on the vanities of this world. After all the blessings given them by God, we read, but Jeshurun waxed fat and kicked. Thou art waxen fat, thou art grown thick, thou art covered with fatness. Then he forsook God, which made him, and lightly esteemed the rock of his salvation. So they've gone from a bold declaration, he is the rock, to lightly esteeming that very same rock. And then what's the sad end of this downward progression? In verse number 18, the Bible says, of the rock that begat thee, thou art unmindful, and hast forgotten God that formed thee. Now Israel was a people chosen by God, brought out of Egypt by God's great miracles, saved in the Old Testament sense, and begotten to bear the Lord's testimony to all nations. Yet on their way to the land of promise, they forgot God. What Israel was in shadow, the New Testament believer is in substance. Blood bought, set free, baptized, and so richly blessed as the child of God that it is incomprehensible that one so favored could ever have his heart or mind stray from the Savior. But we read in 2 Peter 1:8 and 9, "For if these things be in you and abound, they make you that ye shall neither be barren nor unfruitful in the knowledge of the Lord Jesus Christ. But he that lacketh these things is blind and cannot see afar off, and hath forgotten that he was purged from his old sins." How well did the songwriter tell the tale? Prone to wander, Lord, I feel it. Prone to leave the God I love. Sad, but true. In verse 8, Jonah says, "They that observe lying vanities forsake their own mercy." Here's a great Bible truth which has fallen in for a good bit of criticism since John Calvin carried the heretical views of Roman Catholics Jerome and Augustine into the ranks of the Protestants. But the truth is, mercy is available. If any man does not enjoy the benefit of God's mercy, it is not because God has no mercy for him, but because he forsook that mercy which was his. I heard recently the sad case of a man who had died in poverty. Years later, the family was notified that in a town where they had once lived, there was a large sum of money in a bank account belonging to the deceased man. During the middle years of this man's life, he wandered far into sin and had spent many years observing lying vanities before returning to the God of his youth in the last months before his death. During his years in sin, he had moved from one town to another, and in the process of his vain pursuits, had lost all that he had in this world, or so he thought. His mind had been at first so occupied with sin, and later so deteriorated by sin, that the sinful pleasures of this world had driven from his mind the small fortune laid up in his name. It was his. It belonged to him. It was available to him. He just could not remember that he possessed such treasure. When he died alone and impoverished, long forgotten was the money that belonged to him, sitting in an account from which he could have drawn at any time. He was a pauper, not because he had to be, but as a result of his own folly. Jonah walked with God, abode in his presence, and heard God's voice directing his life. Yet, he forsook this grand relationship and sought vainly to live without God's guidance. When he cried to God from the whale's belly, he found that mercy was available, as it had been all the days of his life. Jonah was not destined for a whale's belly. He was directed to Nineveh. He sought his own way, forsook his own mercy, and suffered what he did not have to suffer. None of these troubles would have befallen him if he had only obeyed the word of God. Now, my dear friend, please don't die and go to hell because some misguided minister has told you there is no mercy available to you. Before you take such a word as gospel truth, which it certainly is not, call on the Lord. Ask him if he has any mercy for you. I'm going to read you two remarkable verses from the same chapter of the Bible, the same context. In 1 John 2 and verse 15, the Bible says, "Love not the world, neither the things that are in the world." Verse 16, "For all that is in the world is not of the Father." Now in the very same chapter, 1 John chapter 2, the second verse says, that Jesus Christ gave his life to be a propitiation, not for our sins only, but for those of the whole world. Thus, in the same chapter that reveals the alienation of the whole world from the Father, we learn that the Son gave himself as a propitiation for all those who make up the world. Now, if you're listening to my voice right now, you are either part of the world and not of the Father, or you belong to the Father and you are no longer part of the world. But whether you are part of the world or part of the Father, the Bible says in 1 John chapter number 2 that Jesus Christ has made a propitiatory payment for your sins. There is mercy waiting for you. There is grace available to you. There is pardon and forgiveness for any man, any woman, any boy, any girl that will refuse, forsake, abandon lying vanities and seek the mercy of a loving God. Do not forsake your own mercies for lying vanities. Forsake lying vanities and find salvation in the fathomless mercy of the Lord our God. Please, please, don't die thinking that you can't be saved when God is ready, willing, and able to save you. Please don't die thinking the Lord would not forgive you when he has stated again and again in his holy word that if you will but trust his Son, the Lord Jesus Christ, he will indeed forgive your every sin. Believe, my friend, believe on the Lord Jesus Christ, and thou, even you, shalt be saved. For whosoever shall call upon the name of the Lord shall be saved. That's as clear as God can make it.
1: Well, that's all the time we have on the program today. Thank you so much for listening. I'm Brother James. May the Lord richly bless you. And good day.
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0: Evolution before our eyes? This is Ken Ham, a missionary to our evolutionized culture and even the church. I once saw a study that claimed humans were driving lizard evolution in Brazil. You see, the construction of a new dam formed islands, isolating a population of lizards from the mainland. And within just 15 years, these lizards had bigger heads and mouths to eat larger insects on the islands. But is this evolution? Well, the lizards remained lizards, and none of them gained any new genetic information. All that happened was the lizards adapted to their environment using the genetic information they already had. This isn't evolution in action. It's just adaptation and natural selection. It's lizards producing lizards.
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2: Chapter 10. Now those that sealed were Nehemiah the Tershatha, the son of Hechaliah, and Zidkijah, Zariah, Azariah, Jeremiah, Pasher, Amariah, Malchijah, Hattush, Shebaniah, Malach, Harim, Meremoth, Obadiah, Daniel, Ginnathon, Baruch, Meshullam, Abijah, Mijamin, Maaziah, Bilgai, Shemaiah. These were the priests. And the Levites, both Jeshua the son of Azaniah, Binui of the sons of Henadad, Kadmiel, and their brethren, Shebaniah, Hodijah, Kelita, Peliah, Hanan, Micah, Rehob, Hashabiah, Zachar, Sherebiah, Shebaniah, Hodijah, Benai, Beninu. The chief of the people, Perosh, Pehath Moab, Elam, Zathu, Benai, Bonai, Asgad, Bibei, Adonijah, Bigvei, Aden, Ata, Hizkijah, Azar, Hodijah, Hashem, Bizei, Harif, Anathoth, Nibei, Magpiash, Meshullam, Hezer, Meshezabel, Zadok, Jadua, Pelatiah, Hanan, Aniah, Hoshea, Hananiah, Hashab, Helohesh, Pilaha, Shobek, Rehum, Hashabna, Maaseiah, and Ahijah, Hanan, Anan, Malach, Harim, Baana. And the rest of the people, the priests, the Levites, the porters, the singers, the Nethinims, and all they that had separated themselves from the people of the lands unto the law of God, their wives, their sons, and their daughters, everyone having knowledge and having understanding, they clave to their brethren, their nobles, and entered into a curse and into an oath, to walk in God's law which was given by Moses, the servant of God, and to observe and do all the commandments of the Lord our God, and his judgments and his statutes, and that we would not give our daughters unto the people of the land, nor take their daughters for our sons. And if the people of the land bring ware or any victuals on the Sabbath day to sell, that we would not buy it of them on the Sabbath or on the holy day, and that we would leave the seventh year and the exaction of every debt. Also, we made ordinances for us to charge ourselves yearly with the third part of a shekel for the service of the house of our God, for the showbread and for the continual meat offering, and for the continual burnt offering of the Sabbaths, of the new moons, for the set feasts, and for the holy things, and for the sin offerings to make an atonement for Israel, and for all the work of the house of our God. And we cast the lots among the priests, the Levites, and the people, for the wood offering, to bring it into the house of our God, after the houses of our fathers, at times appointed year by year, to burn upon the altar of the Lord our God, as it is written in the law. And to bring the first fruits of our ground, and the first fruits of all fruit of all trees year by year unto the house of the Lord. Also the firstborn of our sons, and of our cattle, as it is written in the law, and the firstlings of our herds, and of our flocks, to bring to the house of our God, unto the priests that minister in the house of our God, and that we should bring the first fruits of our dough, and our offerings, and the fruit of all manner of trees, of wine, and of oil, unto the priests, to the chambers of the house of our God, and the tithes of our ground unto the Levites, that the same Levites might have the tithes in all the cities of our tillage. And the priest, the son of Aaron, shall be with the Levites when the Levites take tithes. And the Levites shall bring up the tithe of the tithes unto the house of our God, to the chambers, into the treasure house. For the children of Israel and the children of Levi shall bring the offering of the corn, of the new wine, and the oil unto the chambers where are the vessels of the sanctuary, and the priests that minister, and the porters and the singers. And we will not forsake the house of our God. Chapter 11. And the rulers of the people dwelt at Jerusalem. The rest of the people also cast lots to bring one of 10 to dwell in Jerusalem, the holy city, and 9 parts to dwell in other cities. And the people blessed all the men that willingly offered themselves to dwell at Jerusalem. Now these are the chief of the province that dwelt in Jerusalem. But in the cities of Judah dwelt every one in his possession in their cities, to wit, Israel, the priests, and the Levites, and the Nethinims, and the children of Solomon's servants. And at Jerusalem dwelt certain of the children of Judah and of the children of Benjamin. Of the children of Judah, Athaiah the son of Uzziah, the son of Zechariah, the son of Amariah, the son of Shephatiah, the son of Mahalalel, of the children of Perez. And Maaseiah, the son of Baruch, the son of Kalhozi, the son of Haziah, the son of Adiah, the son of Joiarib, the son of Zechariah, the son of Shilonai. All the sons of Perez that dwelt at Jerusalem were 408 valiant men. And these are the sons of Benjamin: Salu, the son of Meshullam, the son of Joed, the son of Pedaiah, the son of Kaliah, the son of Maaseiah, the son of Ithiel, the son of Josiah. And after him, Gabbai, Salai, 928. And Joel, the son of Zichri, was their overseer, and Judah, the son of Senua, was second over the city. Of the priests, Jediah, the son of Joiarib, Jakin. Sariah, the son of Hilkiah, the son of Meshullam, the son of Zadok, the son of Merioth, the son of Ahitub, was the ruler of the house of God. And their brethren that did the work of the house were 822. And Adiah, the son of Jeroham, the son of Pelaliah, the son of Amzai, the son of Zechariah, the son of Pasher, the son of Melchiah, and his brethren, chief of the fathers, 242. And Amashai, the son of Azareel, the son of Ahasai, the son of Meshillemoth, the son of Immer, and their brethren, mighty men of valor, 128. And their overseer was Zabdiel, the son of one of the great men. Also of the Levites, Shemaiah, the son of Hashab, the son of Azricam, the son of Hashabiah, the son of Bunai. And Shabbatai and Jozabad, of the chief of the Levites, had the oversight of the outward business of the house of God. And Mattaniah, the son of Micah, the son of Zabdi, the son of Asaph, was the principal to begin the thanksgiving and prayer. And Bakbukiah, the second among his brethren, and Abda, the son of Shammua, the son of Galal, the son of Jeduthun. All the Levites in the holy city were 84. Moreover, the porters, Akkub, Talmon, and their brethren that kept the gates, were 172. And the residue of Israel, of the priests and the Levites, were in all the cities of Judah, every one in his inheritance. But the Nethinims dwelt in Ophel, and Zihar and Gispah were over the Nethinims. The overseer also of the Levites at Jerusalem was Uzzi, the son of Bani, the son of Hashabiah, the son of Mattaniah, the son of Micah. Of the sons of Asaph, the singers were over the business of the house of God, for it was the king's commandment concerning them that a certain portion should be for the singers, due for every day. And Pethahiah, the son of Meshezabel, of the children of Zerah, the son of Judah, was at the king's hand in all matters concerning the people. And for the villages, with their fields, some of the children of Judah dwelt at Kirjath Arba, and in the villages thereof, and at Dibon, and in the villages thereof, and at Jekabzeel, and in the villages thereof, and at Jeshua, and at Moleda, and at Bethphelet, and at Hazar Shuel, and at Beersheba, and in the villages thereof, and at Ziklag, and at Mekona, and in the villages thereof, and at Enrimmon, and at Zariah, and at Jarmuth, Zanoah, Adullam, and in their villages, at Lachish, and the fields thereof, at Azekah, and in the villages thereof. And they dwelt from Beersheba unto the valley of Hinnom. The children also of Benjamin from Geba dwelt at Michmash, and Ijah, and Bethel, and in their villages, and at Anathoth, Nob, Ananiah, Hazor, Ramah, Gittaim, Hadid, Zeboim, Nebalat, Lod, and Ono, the valley of craftsmen. And of the Levites were divisions in Judah and in Benjamin. Chapter 12. Now these are the priests and the Levites that went up with Zerubbabel the son of Shealtiel and Jeshua: Seraiah, Jeremiah, Ezra, Amariah, Malak, Hattush, Shechaniah, Rehum, Merimoth, Iddo, Ginnetho, Abijah, Miamin, Meadiah, Bilgah, Shemaiah, and Joiarib, Jediah, Salu, Amok, Hilkiah, Jediah. These were the chief of the priests and of their brethren in the days of Jeshua. Moreover, the Levites, Jeshua, Binui, Kadmiel, Sherebiah, Judah, and Mattaniah, which was over the thanksgiving, he and his brethren. Also, Bakbukiah and Unai, their brethren, were over against them in the watches. And Jeshua begat Joiakim, Joiakim also begat Eliashib, and Eliashib begat Joiada, and Joiada begat Jonathan, and Jonathan begat Jadua. And in the days of Joiakim were priests, the chief of the fathers: of Seraiah, Meriah; of Jeremiah, Hananiah; of Ezra, Meshullam; of Amariah, Jehohanan; of Melichu, Jonathan; of Shebaniah, Joseph; of Harim, Adna; 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The Levites in the days of Eliashib, Joiada, and Johanan, and Jadua, were recorded chief of the fathers, also the priests, to the reign of Darius the Persian. The sons of Levi, the chief of the fathers, were written in the book of the Chronicles, even until the days of Johanan the son of Eliashib. And the chief of the Levites, Hashabiah, Sherebiah, and Jeshua the son of Kadmiel, with their brethren over against them, to praise and to give thanks, according to the commandment of David the man of God, ward over against ward. Mattaniah and Bakbukiah, Obadiah, Meshullam, Talmon, Akkub, were porters keeping the ward at the thresholds of the gates. These were in the days of Joiakim the son of Jeshua, the son of Josedech, and in the days of Nehemiah the governor, and of Ezra the priest, the scribe. And at the dedication of the wall of Jerusalem, they sought the Levites out of all their places to bring them to Jerusalem, to keep the dedication with gladness, both with thanksgivings and with singing, with cymbals.

appointed two great companies of them that gave thanks, whereof one went on the right hand upon the wall toward the dung gate, and after them went Hoshaiah and half of the princes of Judah, and Azariah, Ezra, and Meshullam, Judah, and Benjamin, and Shemaiah, and Jeremiah, and certain of the priest's sons with trumpets, namely Zechariah, the son of Jonathan, the son of Shemaiah, the son of Mattaniah, the son of Micaiah, the son of Zachar, the son of Asaph, and his brethren Shemaiah and Azareel, Milalai, Gilalai, Maai, Nethaneel, and Judah, Hanani with the musical instruments of David the man of God, and Ezra the scribe before them. And at the fountain gate which was over against them, they went up by the stairs of the city of David, at the going up of the wall, above the house of David, even unto the water gate eastward. And the other company of them that gave thanks went over against them, and I after them, and the half of the people upon the wall, from beyond the tower of the furnaces, even unto the broad wall, and from above the gate of Ephraim, and above the old gate, and above the fish gate, and the tower of Hananeel, and the tower of Mia, even unto the sheep gate. And they stood still in the prison gate. So stood the two companies of them that gave thanks in the house of God, and I, and the half of the rulers with me, and the priests, Eliakim, Maaseiah, Miniamin, Micaiah, Elioenai, Zechariah, and Hananiah, with trumpets, and Maaseiah, and Shemaiah, and Eleazar, and Azai, and Jehohanan, and Malchijah, and Elam, and Ezer. And the singers sang loud, with Jezrahiah their overseer. Also that day they offered great sacrifices and rejoiced, for God had made them rejoice with great joy. The wives also and the children rejoiced, so that the joy of Jerusalem was heard even afar off. And at that time were some appointed over the chambers for the treasures, for the offerings, for the first fruits, and for the tithes, to gather into them out of the fields of the cities the portions of the law for the priests and Levites. For Judah rejoiced for the priests and for the Levites that waited. And both the singers and the porters kept the ward of their God, and the ward of the purification, according to the commandment of David and of Solomon his son. For in the days of David and Asaph of old, there were chief of the singers, and songs of praise and thanksgiving unto God. And all Israel, in the days of Zerubbabel, and in the days of Nehemiah, gave the portions of the singers and the porters every day his portion, and they sanctified holy things unto the Levites, and the Levites sanctified them unto the children of Aaron. Chapter 13. On that day they read in the book of Moses in the audience of the people, and therein was found written that the Ammonite and the Moabite should not come into the congregation of God forever, because they met not the children of Israel with bread and with water, but hired Balaam against them, that he should curse them, albeit our God turned the curse into a blessing. Now it came to pass, when they had heard the law, that they separated from Israel all the mixed multitude. And before this, Eliashib the priest, having the oversight of the chamber of the house of our God, was allied unto Tobiah. And he had prepared for him a great chamber, where aforetime they laid the meat offerings, the frankincense, and the vessels, and the tithes of the corn, the new wine, and the oil, which was commanded to be given to the Levites, and the singers, and the porters, and the offerings of the priests. But in all this time was not I at Jerusalem. For in the 32nd year of Artaxerxes, king of Babylon, came I unto the king, and after certain days obtained I leave of the king. And I came to Jerusalem, and understood of the evil that Eliashib did for Tobiah in preparing him a chamber in the courts of the house of God, and it grieved me sore. Therefore I cast forth all the household stuff of Tobiah out of the chamber. Then I commanded, and they cleansed the chambers, and thither brought I again the vessels of the house of God, with the meat offering and the frankincense. And I perceived that the portions of the Levites had not been given them, for the Levites and the singers that did the work were fled every one to his field. Then contended I with the rulers, and said, Why is the house of God forsaken? And I gathered them together, and set them in their place. Then brought all Judah the tithe of the corn, and the new wine, and the oil, unto the treasuries. And I made treasurers over the treasuries, Shelemiah the priest, and Zadok the scribe, and of the Levites, Pedaiah. And next to them was Hanan the son of Zachar, the son of Mattaniah, for they were counted faithful, and their office was to distribute unto their brethren. Remember me, O my God, concerning this, and wipe not out my good deeds that I have done for the house of my God, and for the offices thereof. In those days saw I in Judah some treading winepresses on the Sabbath, and bringing in sheaves, and lading asses, as also wine, grapes, and figs, and all manner of burdens, which they brought into Jerusalem on the Sabbath day. And I testified against them in the day wherein they sold victuals. There dwelt men of Tyre also therein, which brought fish and all manner of ware, and sold on the Sabbath unto the children of Judah and in Jerusalem.
Then I contended

the nobles of Judah and said unto them, What evil thing is this that ye do, and profane the Sabbath day? Did not your fathers thus, and did not our God bring all this evil upon us and upon this city? Yet ye bring more wrath upon Israel by profaning the Sabbath. And it came to pass that when the gates of Jerusalem began to be dark before the Sabbath, I commanded that the gates should be shut, and charged that they should not be opened till after the Sabbath. And some of my servants set I at the gates, that there should no burden be brought in on the Sabbath day. So the merchants and sellers of all kind of ware lodged without Jerusalem once or twice. Then I testified against them and said unto them, Why lodge ye about the wall? If ye do so again, I will lay hands on you. From that time forth came they no more on the Sabbath. And I commanded the Levites that they should cleanse themselves, and that they should come and keep the gates to sanctify the Sabbath day. Remember me, O my God, concerning this also, and spare me according to the greatness of thy mercy. In those days also saw I Jews that had married wives of Ashdod, of Ammon, and of Moab, and their children spake half in the speech of Ashdod, and could not speak in the Jews' language, but according to the language of each people. And I contended with them, and cursed them, and smote certain of them, and plucked off their hair, and made them swear by God, saying, Ye shall not give your daughters unto their sons, nor take their daughters unto your sons, or for yourselves. Did not Solomon king of Israel sin by these things? Yet among many nations was there no king like him, who was beloved of his God, and God made him king over all Israel. Nevertheless, even him did outlandish women cause to sin. Shall we then hearken unto you to do all this great evil, to transgress against our God in marrying strange wives? And one of the sons of Joiada, the son of Eliashib the high priest, was son-in-law to Sanballat the Horonite. Therefore I chased him from me. Remember them, O my God, because they have defiled the priesthood and the covenant of the priesthood and of the Levites. Thus cleansed I them from all strangers, and appointed the wards of the priests and the Levites, every one in his business, and for the wood offering at times appointed, and for the first fruits. Remember me, O my God, for good. The end of the book of Nehemiah.

0: May 20th, changing eras. Where do you want to be in 5 years? You've probably been asked this question before. Maybe in an interview, or maybe by a close friend who wanted to help you work toward the desires God has given you. And how about now? Are you where you'd pictured you'd be 5 years ago? As humans, we love it when things make sense. We want to be able to see the end from the beginning. But the truth is, life is a winding road, and we often find ourselves asking, "How did I get here?" What we will face is unpredictable, and if we're not careful, we can be led to places we never expected. Today, we'll meet a man whose life turned out completely different than how it had begun. He's here to share with us his true story on this Unshackled Daily Devotional.
1: My name is Tom Dwyer. Growing up, I was upbeat and fairly happy in spite of being born with one leg much shorter than the other and missing a finger and toe. By the time I was 10, my leg was 3 inches shorter than the other, so I had corrective surgery. Doctors warned me not to play sports, but I played every game there was and never once thanked God for protecting me. I knew he was there, but he felt distant. My father's death by heart attack when I was 18 relieved me of authority in my life. I drank and felt sorry for myself and then became angry at God for giving me the deformities. When I was 24, drinking affected my marriage. My wife became pregnant. Oh, I got very anxious. What if our child was born with my deformities? Well, even though our baby son was healthy, I fell into depression. I tried going to church and reading the Bible, but my depression deepened. When my wife and mother suggested I check into a psychiatric hospital, I threw myself on God's mercy. One day while I was working and reciting Psalm 23, Christ suddenly became real to me. I prayed that night, asking him to be my Lord and Savior, and the depression lifted completely.
0: King David begins Psalm 23 with the statement, "The Lord is my shepherd, I shall not want." In the following verses, he describes scenarios of peace and triumph, but also of terror and heartache, traveling through the valley of the shadow of death. In this psalm, David describes the seasons he has lived through, from joy to sorrow and back again. But there is a precursor to it all. As believers, we never walk the road of life alone. We have a protector and companion, a good shepherd. So no matter what comes our way, even if it feels like our life has been derailed, or it looks much different than we ever imagined, God is still with us. And we can dwell in the house of the Lord forever. Will you receive this truth today? Unshackled, the longest-running audio drama in history, airs on over 3,000 radio stations worldwide. 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And don't forget to tell your friends about Unshackled Daily Devotionals.

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0: In years gone by, the ladies trio at a church in Kansas had made recordings. Their CDs were well received in their church and in their area of the country. When many people asked if they could stream their recordings, they decided their next project would be available both ways. Thankfully, they checked in with the Christian Law Association before distributing their music. As it turns out, they needed one kind of license for the CDs and a separate kind of license for the streaming devices. Every method of presenting the music requires a separate license. If you want to have it protected, you have to know which license covers what outreach.
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the blessings of reading the Old Testament is that you learn a lot about men, you learn a lot about women, you learn a lot about human nature, and you see many patterns for things in the Old Testament that become guiding biblical doctrine and biblical principles for you and me. For instance, if you consider the life of Enoch, he is the one who was taken up, translated by God, so that he never saw death. If Jesus Christ comes in our lifetime, then Enoch is our type in the Old Testament. We go up without dying. And so you can look at Enoch's life and you can see what he did and establish for yourself a pattern of things that we ought to be doing in our lives, since Enoch went up without dying, and if Jesus comes during our lifetimes, we go up without dying. And what he was doing then, pleasing God by faith, we should be doing now. Well, in the Old Testament, there is a king named Josiah, and we're going to read about him in 2 Chronicles chapter 34. And his life goes all the way through 2 Chronicles chapter 36, but we won't read every verse in those chapters, but we're going to see some highlights in his life, because in Josiah we find a pattern for the Christian life. But for one thing, there's one piece of this you don't want to follow, not the way he did it. But the rest of it makes a great pattern for our lives. In 2 Chronicles chapter 34, begin reading with me in verse 1, Josiah was 8 years old when he began to reign, and he reigned in Jerusalem 130 years. And he did that which was right in the sight of the Lord, and walked in the ways of David his father, and declined neither to the right hand nor to the left. Now watch it. Verse 3, for in the 8th year of his reign, all right, well, he was 8 years old when he came to the throne, and the 8th year of his reign to be 16 years old. He's a teenager. In the 8th year of his reign, while he was yet young, he began to seek after the God of David his father. He began to seek after the God of David his father. Oh, that's a beautiful passage of scripture there. Do you understand? In his teenage years, if this is a pattern for the Christian life, in his teenage years, not only would you say he got saved, if you're looking at the pattern, but then he began to seek after the God of David his father. In other words, it's a good thing at a young age to get saved, and not only to get saved, but to get saved and begin to seek the God that your father has served, if you're raised in a Christian home. You know, what happens a lot of times is that parents have children and their main concern is that their children get saved, and so maybe at a very young age, sometimes even when they're, you know, in the single-digit age, 6, 7, 8, 9, somewhere in there, parents are so relieved when their children get saved, and then they go on about, you know, soccer practice and t-ball and after-school activities and do your homework and forget that getting saved is just the beginning. It is just the small piece of the Christian life. It is the event that gets them to God. But then your children need to seek the Lord. And here, Josiah is 16 years old. You know, 16 years old is when a child really is transitioning from that continual need to follow everything the parents say to now the need not only to follow and obey what parents say, but also to begin to mature into what am I going to do with my life and what decisions do I make now following the principles of life that were set down for me in the Bible and in my parents' lives. In other words, now starting to make decisions based upon the wisdom that has been imparted, and the best way to do that is to begin for yourself
to seek the Lord, where the relationship with God is not a relationship you have through your parents, or if you're the parent, that your children have through you, but now the relationship that they have themselves. Isaiah 55:6, seek ye the Lord while he may be found. And listen, truly, a lot of teenagers do not realize that God is real to them in their lives. They're not given that opportunity because they're, you know, they're spending their time in video games and watching movies and hanging out with friends and being entertained in church activities and like I said, going around to sporting events. And so their opportunity to take an hour in the day and fellowship with God through prayer and another hour in the day to just sit down and read that Bible and see God in the Word of God, not even a thought, much less a habit. But you know, for Josiah, he began to seek God for himself. Oh, what a great way for young people to start. So if you're a parent, encourage your children to find out about this God that is your God, and to encourage them to develop their own relationship with the Lord. Let me just give you this one illustration. I had a young man in our church whose parents, godly home, good kids. He went off to college for a year and he came back and he said, you know something, I was not nearly as strong in my personal relationship with the Lord as I thought that I was being raised in a Christian home. He said, I had so much to learn. And you know what he did? He began seeking the Lord and really concentrating on developing that relationship with God. Oh man, it made all the difference in the world when he did. And then notice again in 2 Chronicles chapter 24, verse 3, in the eighth year of his reign, so that's when he was 16, while he was yet young, he began to seek after the God of David his father. But then in the 12th year of his reign, now he's 20 years old, he began to purge Judah and Jerusalem from the high places and the groves and the carved images and the molten images, and they break down the altars of Balaam in his presence and so forth and so on. You know what he's doing? He is cleaning up the idolatry in Judah and Jerusalem. He is purging the high places, the groves, the carved images, the molten images, the altars of Balaam and so forth. He's purging these things. You know what he's doing? He's getting the idolatry out of his city. All right, so there's a couple of really good applications here. One of those is separation. You see, while your children are growing up and all of their activities seem to be centered in and around, you know, church and their Christian friends, at least we hope they are, when they get a little bit older, they can make their own, you know, decisions about their friends and things. Josiah said, I am not going, first of all, to participate in the idolatry that's going on around me. And secondly, I'm going to separate from it. Or in this case, he was the king. He just got rid of it in Judah and he got rid of it in Jerusalem. In our case, you can't do that, but you can separate yourself from it. You have to separate yourself from it. You have to say, listen, these idols are movie stars. I don't need to be up on the latest movie release of Hollywood. I mean, after all, what are you getting out of that? Cursing, adultery, homosexuality. These are the things that are being advanced in so many of the movies. And feminism and other things that are contrary to the words of God. So what's happening is with these movies, you're bringing that idolatry into your house, parent, for your children to see, you know, the world and all of its glamour. And it's always portrayed like an advertisement. It's always portrayed as something that's very glamorous and exciting and fun. And then you go to church and the preacher's saying, don't participate in those things. And your children get the idea that the preacher is an old fuddy-duddy because they see all the glamour and the glitz. They don't listen when they show you, I say all the glamour and the glitz, and some of them, they also like to show you all the violence and all the stealing and all the murders and things like that. And people just get a fictional attitude about the way things are in the world. And you need to separate. You need to purge that out of your life. And 20 years old is a great
period of time to do that and say, we're not going to participate in the idolatry of this world. A lot of Christians like sports, but you know, you can carry the thing too far until you know the names of the players on the team and you don't know the names of the principal people in the Bible. You know the heroes of sports, but you don't know the heroes of the Word of God. Something's wrong with that. And you know what it is? It's what's wrong with it is the purging. You see, in your life as a young person, 20 years old, God is looking for fruitfulness. We are the branches. Jesus Christ is the true

out of your life that don't need to be there. And let me tell you something. That is what Josiah did, and it is an excellent pattern for you to follow. Look at the things in your life that are inhibiting your ability to bring forth fruit as a young person or parent. Help your children to realize that there are things in their lives at a young age when they're in and now transitioning out of college and into those, out of high school and into college. There are some things that just need to just drop out of their life. Purge. All right, and then notice in 2 Chronicles chapter 34 and verse 8. Now in the 18th year of his reign, well, he started to reign when he was 8. In the 18th year of his reign, now he's 26 years old. In the 18th year of his reign, when he had purged the land and the house, he sent Shaphan, the son of Azaliah, and Maaseiah, the governor of the city, and Joah, the son of Jehoaz, the recorder, watch it, to repair the house of the Lord his God. Now, you're going to read about that in more of the chapter, but just that verse, he began to repair the house of the Lord his God. You know what he did? As far as establishing a pattern for you, if you're in your mid-20s, or for your children, if your children are going to be growing into that phase, listen. It no longer was his life just about his personal relationship with the Lord, or was it about getting things out of his life that would inhibit the growth of his personal relationship with the Lord, but now he began to become concerned about the place of worship. He began to be concerned about the things at church in a very different way. You keep your children active in church and they get involved in vacation Bible school and they get involved in Sunday school and they get involved in youth activities. Listen, he was concerned about repairing the house of the Lord. In other words, now he is taking on responsibility like you have as a parent, or like the grandparents did, that allowed him to have the church that he has today. And he says, listen, life has to be more than just about me. What can I do? What can I do in church to minister? What can I do in church to make this a good place for other people? You see that? That's very, very important transition, and in the mid-20s is a great time because life, they realize now, they've come to that age, humanly speaking, and they've come to that place, spiritually speaking, where life is no longer just about me, Just how close can I get to God and how clean can I live? Those are wonderful things for teenage years and transitioning out into young adulthood. But now I have to find a way to serve others in the church. What can I do to make church a better place for us? What is my place? How can I participate? What has God called me to do? What is my purpose? How can I support this ministry? What place do I have of service here that makes it so that other young people can grow up in the grace and in the knowledge of the Lord Jesus Christ? Wonderful attitude, and that's what Josiah did. He began to repair the house of the Lord. He took it upon himself to do something to improve the church. How can you improve the church? Wonderful. Now, notice then in 2 Chronicles chapter 34, verse 18. Shaphan the scribe told the king, saying, Hilkiah the priest hath given me a book, and Shaphan read it before the king. So in the process of cleaning up the house of God, they came across the word of God, and Shaphan read it to the king. Verse 19, it came to pass, when the king had heard the words of the law, that he rent his clothes, and the king commanded Hilkiah and Ahikam the son of Shaphan, and Abdon the son of Micah, and Shaphan the scribe, and Ahaziah, the servant of the king's, saying, Go inquire the Lord for me, and for them that are left in Israel and in Judah, concerning the words of the book that is found, for great is the wrath of the Lord that is poured out upon us, because our fathers have not kept the word of the Lord to do after all that is written in this book. You know what happened?

0: Josiah got something out of the Word of God. What he got out of the Word of God in his mid-20s was something very sobering. Our country's going down. Our fathers have disobeyed the words of the Lord. The wrath of God is against us. You know what he got? He got a very, very true and sober look from the Word of God about the true condition of the world around him, of life in Judah and Jerusalem. You know something? When you're young and you are seeking the Lord, you need to develop, as Josiah did, a very good relationship with the Lord. Seek the Lord. Let him be your God. And purge out those things. Make separation between you and the world. Get those things out of your life that aren't any good. And then get into church and realize that I can make a contribution here. And then, listen, get in that book where you're not now just learning about David and Goliath. You're not just learning about the flood, about creation. You're grown up now. And you get a look now at the true condition of the world and what's going on around you. That's what happened here. I remember when I started reading the Bible at 32 years old, maybe 6 months after I did that, I called a very good friend of mine who was praying for me and had a personal interest in my growth. And I said to him, you know something? I said, reading this Bible, I'll tell you one thing. The world is going to hell in a handbasket. And he said, evidence. Well, I understand now what he was talking about. What was happening is that Bible was changing my attitude about the world around me. It was changing my attitude about the needs of people around us and the recognition that this place is in a terrible condition. And so you know what Josiah did in verse 31 of 2 Chronicles 34? He made a covenant. The king stood in his place, this is 2 Chronicles 34, 31, and made a covenant before the Lord to walk after the Lord and to keep his commandments and his testimonies and his statutes with all his heart and with all his soul, to perform the words of the covenant which are written in this book. In his mid-20s, you know what he did? As far as establishing a pattern for the Christian life, he became committed. He made a covenant. He became committed. I'll tell you what, you know, we talk to young people about committing, but they don't really understand what that involves. I mean, because they're still being taken to church by their parents. But in the mid-20s, he said, I am going to be committed now. I'm going to make a covenant here, Lord. I'm going to keep these statutes. I'm going to keep these commandments. I'm going to do it with all my heart, with all my soul. I'm going to perform the words of this covenant, which are written in this book. And I'll tell you what, like one preacher said, commitment is the new Christian cuss word. People just can't, they don't want to commit. They want to size up the opportunity each week, and if they can't think of something better to do, they'll just go on to church. But if they can find something, anything better to do, they'll go do it. And you don't need to live your life like that. In your mid-20s, you know, before you're starting your family, your mid-20s is the right time, the right place to say, I am going to commit my life to Jesus Christ. That doesn't necessarily mean you go into full-time ministry. It doesn't mean that at all. It means whatever God wants me to do, I will do it, and I will do it with all of my heart and with all of my soul. I'm going to obey this book, and I am going to be God's man. I am going to be God's woman, and I'm going to do it with all of my heart. I am committed. Anything you want, Lord, I will do. Oh, man, I'll tell you, I notice in the ministry, up until this point, when you commit, up until this point, it can go either way. 16 years old, seeking the Lord. 20 years old, getting your life cleaned up, getting separated from the world. 20, 20, 6 years old, you know, getting into church and making a contribution, it can still go either way. You can still fall out with the world. You can still go the way of the devil. But boy, the day he made that commitment and said, I am going to follow what this book says, God, we're going your way, and I'm doing this with all my heart and all my soul. That's when the line is drawn in the sand. It's like there's no going back. There are people that have backslidden from that, but I'm telling you, you need to get committed with all of your heart and with all of your soul. That's what Josiah did. And then in 2 Chronicles chapter 35, verse 6, we find out that he kept a Passover. And in this Passover, you know what he did? If you read verse 7 and read on down, I mean, there are thousands of bullocks and other princes are given willingly, and a lot of people now have come to Judah, and they keep this Passover. And this Passover, it turns out, is unlike any Passover that was kept in Israel from the days of Samuel the prophet, according to verse 18. You know what he did? You know what he did? He allowed his life to be used by God as an influence in other people's lives. That's what he did. He became a witness and a testimony for God. I mean, when you look at his life and say this establishes a pattern for the Christian life, you know what that is? That's where you say, okay, I'm now committed, but you know what? I'm not going to keep this all to myself. It's not just about my personal relationship with the Lord and my service to the church. I'm going to go find other people that don't know Jesus Christ, and I'm going to tell them about the Lord. Kept the Passover. What's the Passover? It is a representation in the Old Testament of what eventually happens in the New Testament when Jesus Christ dies on the cross, sheds his blood that others may be saved. When you do that, you know what it's like? It's like preaching the cross to the lost. That's what it's like. Using your life to help other people come to Jesus Christ and find that his shed blood will cleanse them from their sin like his shed blood cleansed you from your sin. What a fabulous pattern. Middle teenage years, seeking the Lord, going into adulthood, purging out, separating from the world, mid-20s, becoming involved in church, improving the church, helping it to be a good place for others, then really reading that book, getting a true picture of how this world is so that you don't want to get into it, making a commitment, a covenant with God, you're going to follow him, and then going out and getting other people to come in and become Christians too. But then, a catastrophe. 2 Chronicles chapter 35, verses 20 to 24. This is not where you want to go. After all this, when Josiah had prepared the temple, Necho, king of Egypt, came up to fight against Carchemish by Euphrates, and Josiah went out against him. Now, Pharaoh Necho told him, don't do this. Don't fight against me. God commanded me to make haste. Forbear thee from meddling with God who is with me, that he destroy thee not. But Josiah wouldn't listen, and Josiah got killed in that battle against Pharaoh Necho. You say, well, what is this? It's still about the pattern. This is in the 31st year. Now he's 39 years old. Listen, he died in a fight with Pharaoh Necho. What's the point? Pharaoh Necho is a picture of the devil, and the devil's doing something here in this fight against Carchemish, and Josiah decided he's going to take advantage of that opportunity to see if he can't beat that king, because Egypt is a bitter enemy of Israel. Listen very carefully. We are to resist the devil. We are not to attack him. In James chapter 4, verse 7, the Bible says, resist the devil and he will flee from you. In 1 Peter chapter 5, verse 6, humble yourselves therefore under the mighty hand of God that he may exalt you in due time. The devil is as a roaring lion in verse 8, walking about seeking whom he may devour. Verse 9, whom resist steadfast in the faith, knowing that the same afflictions are accomplished in your brethren that are in the world. He didn't say attack him. He said resist him. In Ephesians chapter 6, when you read the whole armor of God, we're to stand. We are to be strong in the Lord and the power of his might. But we stand against, in verse 11, the wiles of the devil. We wrestle against powers, against the rulers of darkness of this world. We quench the fiery darts of the wicked in verse 16. But you know something? We don't go on the attack looking for the devil to see if we can pick a fight with him. That's not what you do. And always remember that. Listen, what this is an indication of is that Josiah got lifted up and exalted himself and figured he could go after this king when he couldn't. Never allow yourself to get lifted up. Always stay humble in your walk with God. Let's summarize then. Josiah's life is a great pattern for the Christian life. Start right and start early. As you get older, purge out your life. Get those things out of your life that inhibit your growth in the Lord. Get into the house of the Lord and start serving. Read the book and commit with all your heart to be with God. Get others involved so they can be saved, but resist the devil. Don't lift yourself up. Stay humble, and God bless you when you do. Amen.
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1: Hi, I'm Todd Nettleton, and this is the Voice of the Martyrs Radio. 16-year-old Rena is a Pakistani Christian who took a restaurant job to help support her family. An older Muslim male coworker repeatedly tried to persuade her to leave her faith, but Rena refused. Recently, as Rena walked home from work, she was forced into a van. When her family confronted her coworker, they were told she had become a Muslim and married that man. Since marriage under 18 is illegal in Pakistan, her family is now fighting through the courts to bring her home, even as the man's family has threatened retaliation. Pray Rena will be released and returned to her family immediately, and pray God's peace will sustain them.
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0: Welcome to Wheat Among the Tares, our program every Wednesday morning here on GGR Radio. And we are so thankful that you have joined us this morning. Many of you are very faithful. Wheat Among the Tares is on the air for the very purpose of letting you know about churches, missionaries, pastors, etc., who have a particular need or an issue going on, things that we can make you aware of so that you can faithfully pray for them. That's the purpose of Wheat Among the Tares, and I want to reiterate that this morning. We want to go to our special guest. He is Pastor Meredith Sears. Brother Sears is pastor of Coastal Light Baptist Church in Charleston, South Carolina, and he has a special story that I wanted to bring this morning to us. Brother Sears, welcome to Wheat Among the Tares.
1: Well, good morning. I appreciate you having me on this morning.
2: Good morning, my brother. Good to hear from you.
1: Brother Williamson, it's very good to hear your voice as
2: well.
1: Yes,
2: sir. God bless you, my friend.
0: Brother Sears, we want to start because I heard a while back of your story and what occurred in your life. And this is going to, I know, speak to many of those that are listening this morning, because, you know, along the way, we have run across people who have had events in their lives that have been life altering. And Brother Sears, I first of all wanted to just give us a little bit of background as far as, first of all, how you came to know the Lord Jesus Christ, and then we will advance in the conversation from there.
1: Absolutely. Well, I was a young boy in a vacation Bible school in a little small farm town out in southeastern Colorado. And during that time of vacation Bible school, there was a man that actually didn't even attend the church that I was raised in. I found out later that he was part of a church that was from a neighboring town, but he was helping in the VBS that year for whatever reason. To be honest, I don't even know his name. I tell people that to this day, I believe his name started with an R, if I can remember right. And I can't wait to heaven one day that I'll be able to go up to him and throw my arms around him and thank him for leading me to the Lord. But
0: amen.
1: It was during that time of VBS that I felt convicted, of course, as a young boy, of my sin, and knew that Jesus was the answer, knew I needed a Savior. And the little church that I grew up in was devastated some years ago by a tornado, so the building itself isn't there. But boy, if it were, I could take you right back to the very same room, to that little table that was made specifically for young boys and girls, those little chairs around it. And he sat in one of those chairs, and I sat across the table, and he told me how I could know Christ as my Savior. And I remember bowing my head then and trusting Christ as Savior as a little boy. So that's my point of salvation, and I thank the Lord for that. I'm glad that as a little boy I could be told about Christ, and so all these years later, we've seen many boys and girls, and of course, young men and young women, and older men and older women come
0: Amen.
1: To know Christ as well.
0: Amen. Well, brother, and I do know children can be saved. They need
1: Absolutely.
0: To be saved, and certainly we're very, very thankful for that gentleman, whoever he was, beginning with the letter R, that came
1: right.
0: to your class and spoke to you about the Lord. Brother, let's advance a little bit now, and I want to just first of all, as we speak to you this morning, you are in a wheelchair, from what I understand, correct?
1: Yes, sir. I'm a paraplegic. I am paralyzed from the waist down. I have no feeling, have no motor skills or anything from the waist down as of the 10th of November, just last year.
0: Well, we want you to describe the events of that day, and just give us your thoughts initially of what you thought about what was going on at the time. I know this, again, this is life altering, and I know that I don't know, brother, if it's painful to go back and describe it or not, but certainly
1: none whatsoever.
0: We want to know, and I know this can be a help to a lot of other people as well. So go ahead.
1: Well, absolutely. So there is a man who has a ministry of a ministry of helps, and he has been to our church many times. And in the year 2020, he and I actually re-roofed our church building, put it all under metal roofing. And so just earlier last year, the beginning of 2021, he was contacted by a church up in North Carolina, Oxford, North Carolina, that they needed a metal roof put on their building. It's a very small congregation, and they did not have the pastor himself was not able to help, and nor did they have any men who were able to help. And so my dear friend said, well, if you all can provide the material, then he would go ahead and do for no love offering, nothing. He would do the roof. And of course, they were able to have the money for the material. So he asked if I would come help him. So in June of last year, I went up and helped him. There are two different portions of the roof. There's a lower portion and then an upper portion. And he and I put the metal roofing on the lower portion in June of last year. But the upper portion was too high and too steep to be able to do without a lift. And so the church needed to rent a lift. And so they were finally able to get that, the money together, and get the lift in November of last year. And so I went up in the first part of November, and my friend and I, we were, the Lord just, I mean, it went very, very quickly, much quicker than what we thought. And on Wednesday morning, on the 10th of November, we were just putting on the last pieces of trim work. And we'd put the trim on the front part of the church building, and we were going to the back part. And we had just started putting on, or we were just getting ready to put on some of the last pieces. And to be honest, brother, I was about 30 minutes from being done and crawling in my car and heading back down to Charleston. And I was standing on the lower portion of the roof. In fact, I had stood the very same place on the day before and put the last panel of roofing on, and I had no problem. And went back to the hotel that night, got up the next morning, went back, and we were working on it, and stood in the same place to put the last piece of trim on. And for whatever reason, the circumstances were of a point where my foot slipped. And I don't remember the fall. I remember thinking, I'm going to fall. And I obviously tried to grab something. There was really nothing for me to grab, but I cut my wrist on one of the jagged pieces of metal that was already on the roof, because I've got some scars right there on my wrist. But next thing I know, I'm on the ground. There's about 7 to 10 seconds that I can't account for. And the couple of men who were on the other side of the roof where the lift was, I fell on the side where the lift wasn't. They were coming running around the church, and the pastor himself was there, and he was saying, call 911, call 911. And I started saying, no, don't call 911. I'm fine. I'm fine. And about that time, I realized I can't feel my legs and I can't move anything below my waist. And so, of course, they went ahead. They called 911, which was a blessing. I said, okay, well, I need to call my wife. And so I got my phone and I called my wife and I said, honey, I need to tell you something. First of all, don't panic. I'm alive, but I've fallen off the roof and I'm not able to feel my legs or move anything right now. And so the ambulance is on its way. And so the ambulance came and took me about 30 minutes south of where I was to Durham, North Carolina, to Duke Medical University, which I have been told that if I had to have back surgery, that's one of the premier places in the country to have it. And within the hour of arriving at the Duke Medical Center, they put me to level one trauma and operated on my back. They put two titanium rods on either side of my back from L10 or no T10 to L1 to stabilize that. But they have told me that there was a tremendous amount of trauma to my spinal column, to spinal cord. It was not severed, but they said that there was a great deal of trauma. There has not yet been a doctor told me that I would never walk again but they basically say that it's very, very, you know, the chances are very slim. And of course, they, we know medical, the medical establishment doesn't ever account for the Lord. I know there are some doctors that certainly don't discount him, but medically speaking, I will probably never walk again, but the Lord can do what he wants. He's proven multiple times in scripture that he can do whatever he wants to whomever he wants. So if he sees fit to allow me to walk one day, I will praise him. But if he keeps me in a wheelchair for the remainder of my life, I'll praise him just the same. I'll serve him as much as I could.
2: Amen.
1: As much as I did before my accident. So it doesn't affect me whatsoever as far as my serving the Lord.
0: Amen.
2: Yeah.
0: And, you know, and when people are listening to what your testimony is, you know, and even Pastor and I sitting in the studio right now, and we're looking at each other, and, you know, you shake your head and you think, you know, this is life altering, Pastor. It really is.
2: So.
0: And,
1: yeah,
0: you know, and how would we handle that? And brother Sears, what you're saying is such an encouragement, because of the fact that these things happen every day to people. They do.
2: Sure.
0: And And I am certainly grateful that you have given that testimony of.

0: says this, Brother Sears, in Psalm 43:5. It says, "Why art thou cast down, O my soul, and why art thou disquieted within me? Hope in God.
1: Hope in God.
0: For I shall yet praise him who is the health of my countenance and my God."
1: Absolutely.
0: So, brother, whenever this happened, it did not change, according to your testimony, it did not change one thing with regard to your heart toward the Lord.
1: No, sir.
0: And a lot of people, unfortunately, if something like this happened, they would be very bitter. They would be, they would question God as to why this has happened. And brother, let me ask you, how has this affected your family specifically?
1: Well, it took my wonderful wife from just a regular wife to a full-time caregiver. And I say full-time. I thank the Lord that the level of my injury, of course, it could have been anything. Had I rotated just a little bit more, I could easily have been a quadriplegic, or what they call a tetraplegic. And if I had even gone a little bit further back and landed more on my neck, it very easily could have ended my life. I have full use of everything from my belly button up. My arm strength is just as good as it was. My brain capacity is just as poor as it is always has been. So,
0: Amen, brother.
1: And so I say that she's a full-time caregiver, but I'm able to do almost everything for myself, and I'm thankful for that. I don't need her to push me around in a wheelchair. She doesn't need to help me get in and out of bed or in and out of a chair or in and out of a car or anything like that. They taught me at rehab how to deal with all of that and how to do what they call transfer from a wheelchair to a bed or a chair, or a car, or anything like that. And so, as far as my family, it changed. You know, there certainly are more cares for me than my wife ever had. I would go to the doctor once a year because I was supposed to. God has always given me tremendous health, and I'm thankful for that.
0: Amen.
1: And so now, you know, obviously that has changed. As far as my three children are all grown and out of the house. I believe it's impacted them just as you could imagine it would for any child. You know, they're scared for their dad, but yet they truly do. I have a son. I love him dearly, but he's away from the Lord. And I asked him at the beginning of all of this, I said, please, please don't be mad at God. And it makes me cry every time I talk about this, because he looked at me and he said, I'm not mad at God because you and Mom aren't. And I thank the Lord for that.
0: Yes, sir. Amen.
1: For a young man who is away from the Lord can see that this has not made Rhonda or I mad at God.
2: Yes, sir.
1: You know, every time I meet with a new set of doctors or therapists, one of the questions that you can understandably comes up is, you know, do you feel depressed? And I laugh almost, you know, I chuckle, and I like, my word, none whatsoever. I've never been depressed a single day, not a single moment. I have shed tears, but never have I shed tears since this has happened because of what's happened. I have shed many tears because of the outpouring of love of God's
2: Amen.
1: People.
2: Amen, brother.
1: But I can honestly say there has not been a day that I've been depressed or anything. The biggest concern that I had at the very beginning was, will I still be able to pastor? And Pastor Williamson, I'm sure you can understand
2: yes, sir,
1: that
2: most certainly.
1: Will I still be able
2: be
1: to
2: a
1: pastor?
2: Concerning thought.
1: And I promise you, my church resoundingly, and I know our church is not different than another church, but the folks have welcomed me and absolutely will love and have you as a paraplegic pastor. You know, I don't know any paraplegic pastors. Not a single one. I read an account of one of my

0: churchman sent me an email that he had found about a Southern Baptist pastor in Texas who was deer hunting in the deer stand, and the deer stand fell, broke his back, nearly the same condition as I, and he was back pastoring, and that was an encouragement to me. That, okay, there is at least another paraplegic pastor out there, and you gentlemen may know of one, but I don't know of one, and that scared me. You know, how can I pastor in a wheelchair? And I'm glad that my church people, I've had now, because I'm, of course, you can understand it. And one of the biggest things that the doctors stressed to me from the very first morning after my surgery is that this will be a months-long recovery. And so my church family, they're patient. They know that. We've had different men of my church who are filling in on Sunday nights and Wednesday nights, and a retired one of here in Charleston, a retired pastor, good man, has filled in the pulpit many times, and an assistant pastor of a neighboring church has filled in some. And so I'm just very thankful for that. But I've had an opportunity now two different times. In fact, this past Sunday was my second time to be back. Well, we say in the pulpit, but we moved the pulpit back, and I just preach open air in my wheelchair at the edge of the platform.
1: Amen.
0: And so had a second opportunity, and I thank the Lord. The very first time that I preached, which was the first Sunday in February, we had several of the rehab hospital that I was in up in North Charleston. Several of those folks came, including the CEO of the hospital. While I was there, the CEO of the hospital came in one day just to say hello, you know, and one of the new patients of the hospital wanted to talk with me, see how I was doing. And so, you know, we started talking, and then I started talking about the Lord, and that my faith is in Christ, my faith is in the Lord. And he literally, for an hour and a half, Pastor Williamson, he allowed me to give him the gospel.
2: Praise the Lord.
0: I mean, a busy man of a hospital, the CEO, and he stayed there in my room for an hour and a half and let me give him the gospel. When we were done, he said, I want to make an appointment with you tomorrow to come back. And I'm like, well, I have nowhere to go, so I'll be here. And he came back the next day, and he had some questions about the Lord, and we talked again. Well, he was one of them that showed up on my first Sunday back preaching, and he, as well as three others, trusted Christ as their Savior that
1: morning.
0: Bless
1: the Lord.
0: And I can tell you, as difficult as it sounds, if nothing else good happens out of this injury,
2: sure,
0: I thank the Lord that there are four people that know Christ as their Savior because of it.
2: Praise the Lord.
1: Glory to God.
2: My brother, you know, your story has been so encouraging, and I don't know that there has been a day, if any, a couple days at all, that has gone by since this has happened. Me and my wife have prayed together for you every morning, and for your wife and your family, and just ask the Lord to touch you and raise you up, and we know that he's still able to get you up out of the wheelchair. And so we're praying to that end, if the Lord so will to do it. And brother, we rejoiced hearing you being back in your pulpit, and I thank God for your church. And that was part of the prayer too, that your church would embrace you, and that wouldn't affect anything. I would tell you of another pastor, and I'll send you a picture of him, but I went to Lebanon a few years ago, and there was Pastor Haitham, and he was saved as a Muslim. He was in the Iraq army, fought with Saddam Hussein on his side. And anyway, he ended up hearing the gospel, getting saved, got trained, and Lebanon, went back to Iraq and was preaching, and was attacked. They told him that he shouldn't preach no more in his church. They pulled up beside him in the vehicle, shot him and his mother, shot him up. None of the ambulance, nobody would come touch him for over an hour or two, just laid there because they were fearful for their own lives. And some Christians got him, put him in the back of a truck, drove him 14 hours across the border back to Lebanon. He survived, and he has started a church, and he's a strong man. He was a military man, but he's paralyzed from the waist down too. And brother, he's pastoring a strong church in Lebanon,
0: praise the Lord.
2: Loves God, a strong, vibrant preacher, and just no ounce of bitterness in him whatsoever, and just
0: Amen.
2: Loves the Lord. So let that be encouraging to you as well.
1: Amen.
0: Yes, sir.
1: Amen.
0: Yes.
1: What a story there, Pastor. Amen. I had a listener just text me and ask me, since surgery, what has transpired since your surgery as far as your actual your recovery and what they are anticipating with that?
0: Well, again, their anticipation is that I need to learn how to function in life as a paraplegic, and I've accepted that. Honestly, I've embraced that. We all know that God can do anything. I've got men in my church and ladies who are praying that I would make a recovery, that God would touch my body, that He would let me walk again. To which I'm glad that they're praying that. I'm certainly not going to ask them not to pray that.
1: Amen.
0: But I think you understand. I can't live my life saying, "Oh, okay,
2: sure.
0: God's going to do it. He's
2: exactly.
0: going to do it. He's going to do
2: yes,
0: it. He's going to do it."
2: I have to
0: embrace the fact that this is where I am, and so as far as you know, there are no follow-up surgeries. I have more doctor appointments now than I've had in the last pretty much any of my life.
2: Sure.
0: And taken more prescription medicines than I've ever. I've never taken prescription meds. So as far as what can we anticipate? In all honesty, we can anticipate that I get stronger in my shoulder and in my upper body, and I live my life in a wheelchair. And again, I'm fine with that. And I say I'm fine with that. I know,
2: yeah.
0: Pastor Williamson, I know you don't know me well enough to know my background, but, you know, I told the church the other day, you know, this isn't my character. I get mad at things that happen. I get mad when I get a pimple on my face, you know. I'm like, and what in the, you know. But I've not been mad, and it is the grace of God. You mentioned the grace of God earlier. At the onset of this, my wife made a statement. She said, "I can feel the prayers of people around the world, and people around the world, missionaries and churches have been praying for me." And I thought to myself, "What do you mean?" Because I've thought that before. How people say I can feel the prayers? How can you feel the prayers? And then she made the next statement. She said, "I know that people are praying for us because the grace of God is so very evident and clear, because we have such a calmed peace.
1: Amen.
0: I mean, the peace that is beyond all understanding.
1: Amen.
0: Both she and I, my wife is a planner. She likes to plan and plan and plan, and we can't really plan right now for what's going to happen. And she says, I have peace about it, and I don't understand that. And
2: praise
0: I have peace
2: Lord.
0: About what's going on, and I don't understand that.
2: Amen,
0: and it's the grace
2: brother.
0: Of God that He
2: sure
0: allows
2: is.
0: Us to know that He's in control. What my first message, and I don't know how much more time we've got, a couple
1: no,
0: minutes.
1: You go ahead, right ahead,
2: yes,
1: brother.
0: My first message, I preached out of Psalm 118. And in Psalm 118, we find the verse, "This is the day that the Lord hath made. We will rejoice and be glad in it." And we've heard that verse for years.
1: Yes.
0: But the verse just prior to that, I believe it's verse number 23, says, "This is the Lord's doing. It is marvelous in our eyes."
2: Amen.
0: And I said that to many, many people, that they would call me and they'd text me. They would say, "Brother Sears, I'm sorry about what's happened." And I would answer them, "This is the Lord's doing. It is marvelous in my eyes." Well, in studying for the message that I preached here in first of February, I didn't realize all that is in Psalm 118, His mercy, that the first three verses talk about God's mercy over and over. We read about the fact that David is, he's certainly not in a wheelchair, but he's in real distress in his life. And before he says, "This is the day that the Lord hath made, we will rejoice and be glad in it," he makes that statement, "This is the Lord's doing. It is marvelous in our eyes." And I can say God knew this long before I knew it. And He prepared many things. My wife and I call them "but God" moments.
1: Yes.
0: There's no way that it could happen, but that God knew that this was going to happen. Mm-hmm. And He had already prepared things in our lives years before, all the way to the point where the church that I pastor in, the physical building, used to be a nursing home. We live in the parsonage, which is the second floor of the building, and we have an elevator to the second floor. I mean,
1: hey, how, glory to God,
0: how
1: brother.
0: On earth could that happen except that God already knew?
2: Amen.
0: And so now
2: praise
0: I can go up
2: Lord.
0: And down, and I don't have to worry about how am I going to get into my house
2: Didn't
0: on the
2: have
0: second
2: to move.
0: Floor. I didn't have to move. That's exactly right. Now, the elevator, don't think too much. My wife won't. She rode in at one time, and she said, I'll never ride in that again.
2: So you're having to trust God in the elevator.
0: That's exactly right. Lord, please don't let that cable break today.
1: Oh, amen. Brother Sears, you have been an encouragement to everyone here this morning. And really, the crux of it is, Pastor, both of you, is that things that happen that are life-altering does not have to destroy, number one, our relationship with the Lord, and number two, that God absolutely has a purpose in it. And Brother Sears, you certainly have brought that out to us this morning. This has been so encouraging, and I greatly appreciate the fact that you have taken the time to come on with us this morning and to share this with us. It really has been a blessing. Pastor Williamson, as is our custom, we always pray with those that are with us here on Wheat Among the Tares. So, Brother Sears, we're going to take a moment. We're going to, Pastor's going to pray with you concerning you, your family, and the ministry there. Pastor Williamson,
2: Amen.
1: If you would.
2: Yes, let's pray. Father, we love our dear brother here in the Lord, our dear friend. Thank you, Lord, for his ministry. And Lord, for calling him so many years ago and putting him in the pastorate and how you've used him, and Lord, how you're using him in this capacity. And we thank you, Lord, for the spirit in which he has and how he has embraced this and trust you through it for him and his wife. Lord, how they have come through this trial. And I know they may have at times had some shortcomings, but we thank you for the glory of God that has Lord, gotten to yourself through this, and thank you, Lord, for how you've strengthened them and helped them all along the way, and all the things that you've done that we may not even know and realize on this side of eternity. Pray, Lord, that you continue to bless him, Lord, as he pastors his people. Thank you for his church and his people that have rallied around him, for the souls that have been saved because of this. And Lord, we just pray that you continue to meet their needs and provide for them financially.
1: Yes.
2: Lord, bless their church, grow their church. Lord, bless him and his wife and his marriage and his children. And Father, if it be in thy will, it is our desire of our heart, Lord, that you would raise him up out of the wheelchair, that feelings would begin to come back into his legs, and that you would let him walk again, Lord, if that be your will. And we'll thank you for it. And we thank you for this time that we've had a fellowship and rejoicing, and how it so moved my heart,
1: Amen.
2: Has encouraged me, how it has strengthened me, Lord, just to have this time fellowshipping with him and hearing his story. And pray now that you bless Pastor Sears again and his church and his family. In Jesus Christ's name we ask it. Amen.
1: Amen. Amen. Amen. Pastor,
0: thank you very much for the opportunity.
1: Amen. Pastor Meredith Sears of Coastal Light Baptist Church, Charleston, South Carolina, has been our guest today. And Brother Sears, again, we have greatly rejoiced in what we have heard. Trust that the Lord will bless you, and maybe we can sometime see you soon. Maybe you'll come visit us here at Gethsemane. Would love to have you.
0: Amen. That'd be enjoyable.
1: God bless you, my brother.
0: All right. God bless. Bye-bye.
1: Bye-bye. Pastor, what a encouraging story this morning.
2: What a dear brother in the Lord.
1: And you know, and I think about again just the circumstances that occurred, and what an encouragement that has been to us this morning. That's the purpose of Wheat Among the Tares, is to convey these stories just like they happen, and trust that you will pray for Brother Sears and others that we have on the program here. It's been our pleasure to have you aboard this morning. Trust that you will pray for us here at Wheat Among the Tares. Trust you'll have a good day, and the Lord bless you.

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2: There's some things that you will never learn in school, some things that you will never figure out intellectually, the things you will never, never, ever know until you lay your intellectual pride in the dust and let God, the Holy Spirit, speak to you about these three tremendous truths. Now, folks, truth is so very, very important. I pray, God, that you'll have humility today and ask God, the Holy Spirit, to speak to you the truth.
1: Welcome to Love Worth Finding, featuring the profound biblical messages and practical lessons of Adrian Rogers. As we just heard from Pastor Rogers, there are things we'll never understand until we lay down our intellectual pride and let the Holy Spirit speak. Only when the Spirit speaks can we understand three truths regarding who we are and what God makes us. If you have your Bible, turn to John chapter 16. We'll begin in verse 7. As Adrian Rogers begins part one of When the Spirit Speaks.
2: Take your Bibles, turn to John chapter 16, and in just a moment we're going to begin reading in verse 7. The title of the message, When the Spirit Speaks. There's some things that you will never learn in school, some things that you will never figure out intellectually, the things you will never, never, ever know until you lay your intellectual pride in the dust and let God, the Holy Spirit, speak to you about these three tremendous truths. Now, folks, truth is so very, very important. We have some who have cowardice. They are afraid of the truth. We have some with laziness. They accept half truth. We have some with arrogance. They think they know all truth. I pray, God, that you'll have humility today and ask God, the Holy Spirit, to speak to you the truth. Now, here are these three tremendous truths. Beginning in verse 7, Jesus is talking about His going to heaven and the Holy Spirit coming to earth. And He says, nevertheless, I tell you the truth, it is expedient for you. Now, boys and girls, that means it is better for you, necessary for you, that I go away. For if I go not away, the Comforter will not come unto you. But if I depart, I will send Him unto you. Now, the word Comforter is the word that means paraclete or advocate or lawyer, somebody who comes alongside of you to take care of you. Jesus said, I'm going to heaven, but I will send the Holy Spirit to you. Now, notice verse 8, and when He is come, He will reprove the world, number one, of sin, number two, of righteousness, number three, of judgment. Those are the three things that you will never understand apart from the Holy Spirit. Sin, righteousness, and judgment. You say, well, Adrian, they sound simple to me. Hang on and listen now. Jesus goes on to describe what He's talking about in verse 9. Of sin, because they believe not on me. Of righteousness, because I go to my Father and ye see me no more. Of judgment, because the prince of this world is judged. Now, I want us to learn those three things today, and I pray, God, that He will give me the mind of Christ, the tongue of the learned. I pray, God, that He will open your heart. I pray, God, that the Holy Spirit of God will speak to you today and help you to understand these things, because I can articulate them, but only God, the Holy Spirit, can write them upon your heart. What are these three tremendous truths that you will learn when the Spirit of God speaks? Number one, the truth about the sinner's basic problem. The truth about the sinner's basic problem. What is the sinner's basic problem? Look, if you will, in verse 9, of sin because they believe not on me. Now, what is man's basic problem? Well, first of all, a man is a sinner because of what he is. He's a born sinner. Put in your margin Ephesians 2, verse 3, that says, we are by nature the children of wrath. Man is born with a sinful nature. He comes into this world with a sinful nature. And therefore, unless there's a change, he's hopelessly lost because he has a nature that's given to sin. Man is a sinner basically because of what he is. Now, you may not have done so many bad things, but God looks at your nature. If you were to see a dog foaming at the mouth and a dog acting strange, and you could tell the dog was rabid, that dog would be caged and destroyed. not for what the dog had done. He may not have bitten anybody, but what he is capable of doing. Friend, we are sinners not only for what we've done, but what we are capable of doing. So, man is a sinner because of what he is. Secondly, man is a sinner because of what he has done. Romans 3 verse 23 says, "For all have sinned and come short of the glory of God." Think, friend, of the deeds that you've done. Now, we sit here in church this morning, well-dressed, sing these hymns, but think of those things that have come out of our hearts. Think of the lies that have been told. Think of the cursing that has been done. You say, well, I didn't mean anything by it. Yes, I took God's name in vain, but I didn't really mean anything by it. That, friend, that's a part of your guilt, that you could take the name of God and not mean anything by it. God says, "Thou shalt not take the name of the Lord thy God in vain, for God will not hold him guiltless that taketh his name in vain." One of these days you'll meet every curse word. Think of the gossip that you've told, where you have used your tongue to slander somebody else's character. Think of the disobedience to your parents. Think of the dishonesty. Think of all of those things you've done. You say, well, I haven't done that much. Did you ever steal a toy out of your neighbor's yard? Did you ever steal a nickel off your mother's dresser? Did you ever cheat in school? You say, those are small sins. Friend, I want to remind you that God doesn't grade on the curve. We are sinners for what we are. We are sinners for what we have done. Think of your thought life. You hated, God wrote down murder. You lusted, God wrote down adultery. Man is a sinner because of what he is. Man is a sinner because of what he's done. Man is a sinner because of what he has not done. Why did God make you? To know him, to love him, and to serve him. That's why God made you. If you've not known him, loved him, and served him, then you've been walking on God's green earth, eating God's food, using God's sunshine, breathing God's air, and not returning to God that which is his, which is glory to him. But all of these things are not man's basic problem. Man's basic problem is not that he's a sinner because of what he is. Man's basic problem is not that he's a sinner because of what he has done. Man's basic problem is not that he's a sinner, dear friend, because of what he has not done, that is, giving God glory. Man is a sinner, according to verse 9, for not believing. For not believing. That's something that only the Holy Spirit of God can convict you of. Jesus said, when he is come, when the Spirit of God is come, he will reprove the world of sin because they believe not. Now, you say, oh, well, that's not a big sin. No, friend, that is the great sin. That is the mother sin, the father sin, the parent sin, the sin of sins, the greatest sin is not believing. Now, you say, well, it doesn't seem so bad. Murder is worse than that. Rape is worse than that. No, God says unbelief is the greatest sin. They say, well, I don't agree with it. I wouldn't expect you to agree with it unless the Holy Spirit of God teaches you. When the Holy Spirit of God teaches you, you're going to understand why the Holy Spirit of God will come and help you to see that this is the great sin. That may not seem as great. Over here is a mountain of garbage. Over here is a teaspoonful of tasteless but deadly poison. Now, this may seem greater than this, but this is the deadly part. The great sin is the sin of unbelief. It is the crowning sin, it is the proof of man's wickedness, and it, my friend, is the sin that will damn you forever, not believing. Now, you say, I don't agree with that. Think with me for a moment. And I pray God, the Holy Spirit of God, will teach you as I preach, that you will understand that this is the greatest sin, and with it you pay the greatest price. As a matter of fact, this greatest sin is not often committed in the house of prostitution. It's not committed in the tavern. It's committed in the church house when the gospel is preached. You know, somebody says, well, yes, I admit I told a lie. Yes, I admit I stole an answer in school. Yes, I'll admit that I lost my temper or I read a girly magazine. But Adrian, are you trying to tell me that God would send me to hell forever and ever and ever because of that? I mean, that would be like putting a man in the penitentiary for life because he stole a loaf of bread. The punishment doesn't fit the crime. I mean, after all, isn't God just? Friend, here's the whole point. God is not going to let you go to hell because you stole a loaf of bread, but because you aimed the gun of unbelief at him and pulled the trigger. Do you know what unbelief is? Unbelief is wickedness, consummate wickedness. Unbelief is the refusal of Almighty God. Unbelief is saying, God, you go your way, I'll go mine. It is my life. I will not trust you with it. I will not give it to you. I am my own person. You see, unbelief is the parent sin from which all other sins come. Why did Adam and Eve sin in the Garden of Eden? Basically, it was unbelief. Why does a man tell a lie today? Unbelief. He can't trust God to get him out of the mess that he's in. Only the Holy Spirit of God can convict you that there is no greater sin than unbelief. Unbelief says, God, you're not worthy of my faith. You're not worthy of my trust. You're not worthy of my love. I don't want you in my life. Well, Adrian, I can't help it. I'm just not superstitious. I'm not religious. I can't help it if I can't believe. Friend, that's where you're wrong. That's where you're wrong. The Holy Spirit of God will enable you to believe. That's the reason the Bible says in the book of Hebrews, the 3rd chapter, beware lest there be in any of you an evil heart of unbelief. Unbelief does not come out of the head. It comes out of the heart. It is a predisposition against Almighty God. It is not trusting the God who loves you. Now, I can preach that, but one of these days you'll understand that the greatest sin, the mother sin, the parent sin, the sin of sins, the crowning sin, is to refuse Jesus Christ as your personal Lord and Savior, that He suffered, bled, and died for you, reached out His hand to you, sent the Holy Spirit of God to convict you, sent the Word of God, brought you here today, and you refuse to believe in Him. A courtroom may convict you of crimes. Conscience may convict you of wrongdoing, but only the Holy Spirit of God can truly convict you of sin. Yes, man is a sinner because of what he is. Yes, man is a sinner because of what he's done. But the greatest sin, the sin of sins, the mother sin, the father sin, the parent sin, the damning sin, is the sin of not believing. Let me tell you what the Lord Jesus Christ said. I want you to put the scripture down in your Bible, John 3 and verse 18. He that believeth on Him, on whom? On Jesus.

He that believes is not condemned. You come with faith and put your faith in the Lord Jesus Christ, and there is therefore now no condemnation to those who are in Christ Jesus. Refuse the Lord Jesus Christ, and you are condemned because you have not believed. You have refused Him. That is the greatest sin, and with it, it brings the greatest penalty. Now, here's a second truth that you'll never understand until God the Holy Spirit teaches. Not only the truth about man's basic problem, which is unbelief, his basic problem, but number two, the truth about the Savior's bountiful provision. What is the truth about the Savior's bountiful provision? The Holy Spirit has come. When He speaks of righteousness. Jesus said, because I go to my Father and you see me no more. What is the Savior's bountiful provision? You say He came to heal. No. He came to teach. Not primarily. You say He came to help the poor. No. He came to seek and to save that which is lost. He came as a Savior, and He came to provide righteousness. He came to provide righteousness, and when He had was virgin-born, lived a sinless life, took my sin, your sin, our sin upon Himself, hung upon that cross, and with His blood paid the sin debt, then went into that dark tomb, came out the third day, ascended to heaven, it was done. All that He came to do was done. He said, I have finished the work. He's speaking to the Father. I have finished the work Thou gavest me to do. And now I am going back home. I have done the work that God told me to do. Now I am ascending the high hills of glory. And the Holy Spirit of God is going to come, and He will convict you of the righteousness that you can have through Me. Now, the world's idea of righteousness is just as warped as the world's idea of sin. Now, the world's idea of sin is the man is a sinner because of what he does. No, he does what he does because he's a sinner. A man is not a liar because he tells lies. He tells lies because he's a liar. The sin is in the heart. But the world's idea of righteousness is just as warped. The world thinks that a man is a sinner if he does wrong. He thinks the man is righteous if he does right. And somehow that God is like a Santa Claus, making a list, checking it twice, going to find out who's naughty or nice. And one of these days we're going to die, and our bad works are going to put on the scales on this side, and our good works on the scales on this side, and God's going to weigh it all out. And if our good works outweigh our bad works, then He's going to say, you made it. If our bad works outweigh our good works, He's going to say, you missed it. That's the world's idea of righteousness. But I want you to listen to these scriptures here. God talked about His ancient people, Israel, and here's what He said about them in Romans chapter 10 and verse 3. Put it down. The Bible says, they being ignorant of God's righteousness and going about to establish their own righteousness have not submitted themselves unto the righteousness of God. Now, ignorance is terrible, friend, but when it comes to heaven or hell, it is tragic. They being ignorant of God's righteousness and going about to establish their own righteousness have not submitted themselves unto the righteousness of God. Most of the people in America are self-righteous, strutting their way to hell, thinking they're too good to be damned. Now, your only hope of ever appearing righteous before God is in the finished work of the ascended Christ. When Jesus went to heaven, when He said, I'm going to heaven. What did He do when He went to heaven? He went and presented His blood on the mercy seat there in heaven before the Father as an atonement for our sin. Now think with me for a moment. If you could be accounted righteous before God by doing good deeds, by giving your money, by helping the poor, by being religious, being kind, if you could be counted righteous for doing that, listen to me now. Why did Jesus die? Why did He suffer on that cross if you could be saved by your own righteousness? I submit to you that if you could be saved by doing good, then Calvary was the blunder of the ages. Now you think about it. Let me give you a verse of Scripture. Paul said in Galatians chapter 2, verse 21, for I do not frustrate the grace of God, for if righteousness come by the law, then Christ is dead in vain. What does that mean? When you try to earn your salvation, you frustrate the grace of God. For if righteousness come by the law, then Christ is dead in vain.

0: means he died for nothing. If you could, by keeping the Ten Commandments, that's what he means by the law, if you could work your way to heaven, tell me, friend, why did Jesus die? What is the purpose of the cross? Are you telling me that God would allow his dear, darling, precious son to die in unmentionable agony upon that cross when you could be saved without it? He just let him die. Friend, if that is true, I hate to meet that God in a dark alley. I have no respect for a God who would allow Jesus Christ to die that way upon the cross, to be butchered on a Roman cross, when you could be saved by just being good. Look at that verse again. If righteousness come by the law, then Christ is dead in vain. But most of the people in America are egomaniacs strutting to hell thinking they're too good to be damned. Only the Holy Spirit of God will convict you that the great sin, the basic sin, is unbelief. Only the Holy Spirit of God can convict you that you do not have half a hallelujah of a chance to go to heaven apart from the shed blood of the Lord Jesus Christ. You say, well, I'm a good person, Pastor Rogers. Well, let me tell you what God says about you. Put it down, Isaiah chapter 64 and verse 6. For we are all as an unclean thing, and all our righteousnesses are as filthy rags. Not your bad deeds, your good deeds. In the sight of God, it's like a filthy rag. It's the word that's used to wrap the leper's oozing sores. All of our righteousness is as filthy rags. Now, only the Holy Spirit of God can teach you that. You see, you can make a deadly mistake by depending upon self-righteousness rather than Christ's righteousness. Now, when you believe on the Lord Jesus Christ, what does he do? Well, when you believe on him, number one, here's the kind of righteousness that he gives you. Number one, he changes what you are. The moment you believe on him, remember we said a man is a sinner because of what he is? Well, Jesus changes what he is. Christians are not just nicer people, they're new creatures. If any man be in Christ Jesus, he's a new creature. God gives you a new nature. When I received Christ as a teen, God put a new nature in my heart. Such a new nature that the teachers were saying, what happened to Adrian Rogers? There was a radical change. But not only does he change what we are, friend, he forgives what we've done. Remember I said we were sinners for what we've done? Well, every stain, every blur, every blot, every blemish is washed whiter than snow, buried in the grave of God's forgetfulness. But not only does he, friend, change what we are, not only does he forgive what we've done, but he also gives what we need. What do we need? We need righteousness. Now let me give you a verse of Scripture, Romans 4, verses 5 and 6. But to him that worketh not, but believeth on him that justifieth the ungodly, his faith is counted for righteousness. God just puts righteousness on our account. Even as David also describeth the blessedness of the man unto whom God imputeth righteousness without works. Now, we don't use that word impute very much, but it means put on your account. Next time you go to Goldsmith to buy something, just say impute it. Don't say charge it, say impute it. Put it on my account. Listen to what God says in this Scripture. But to him that worketh not, but believeth on him that justifieth the ungodly, his faith is counted for righteousness. Blessed is the man to whom the Lord imputeth righteousness. Well, that works. God just puts that on your account. How glorious that is. You say, I don't understand it. That's the reason I'm praying God the Holy Spirit will open your heart today. When the Spirit of God has come, he will convict you of righteousness, the only righteousness that you can have apart from him. The worst form of badness is human goodness, when human goodness becomes a substitute for the new birth.
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0: sounding forth the praises of the Savior of all men, the Lord Jesus Christ. 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Welcome to the Pastor's Pulpit with Steve Williamson, pastor of the Gethsemane Baptist Church of Lexington, South Carolina. 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
1: 1 Corinthians chapter 2. I'm going to read to you again verse 2. We know that Paul was saying that, again, he did not come with excellency of speech or of wisdom. He declares that in verse 1, declaring the testimony of God. That's what preaching is. Preaching is declaring not man's testimony, but declaring God's testimony. And the word of God, this is God's testimony, not my testimony. And I love testifying about the things of God and what God has done for me. But when we preach the word of God, we are declaring God's testimony, that he's testified of himself. Listen to me. The Bible said, if we receive the witness of men, the witness of God is greater. Some of you will have men tell you things. You have no other witness but just that man, and you'll go tell it for gospel truth everywhere you go. But tonight we do have the witness of God, this Bible. God has testified of himself. He's testified of his son. He's testified of his resurrection. And we have the witness of God in the Bible, and God cannot lie. We can trust his word. Take him at his word. Therefore, we can declare the testimony of God with boldness. We can declare it dogmatically. Listen, the world hates dogmatic Christianity. They hate our dogmatic answers, that we don't back up, we don't move, that we stand firm on what the Bible says, no matter what science says, no matter what the schemes of men may say. Listen, thank God for that song we sang tonight, the Bible stands, and it will forever when the world has passed away. Men have tried to destroy it. What the songwriter said, they never can, never will be able to. It is a rock undone amid the raging storms of time. That's its pages burn with truth eternal and glow with light sublime. That's our Bible. And thank God that, listen to me, church. We've come too far. We have come too far as Christians to look back. Too many have been burned at the stake, amen. Too many have been persecuted. Too many churches have been built and burned. Too many Bibles have been printed and many of them burned. Too many Christians have suffered great, great things. Too many missionaries have gone to the field. Too many songs have been written, amen, hallelujah. Too many songs have been sung. Too many sermons have been preached. It's time for us in these last days to remain more faithful than ever. We have a godly heritage of our Christian faith. And it ought to be the closer we are to the Lord's return, the stronger we are as Christians. But I'm finding the weaker we're becoming. The weaker the church is becoming. We're caught up in a Laodicean church age. Caught up in being lukewarm and even being cold. We're caught up in the fact of being to the place where we're increased with goods and we seem to have need of nothing. And life is okay and life is wonderful. Pleasures. We're living in such a technological age, amen, that we have all knowledge at our fingertips and everything's easy. And we have everything at the touch of a button to the fact that it has so consumed our hearts and minds that our life is not as should be becometh the gospel. That's what your life is becometh the gospel. So the Bible says, again, the declaring the testimony of God, look at verse 2, for I determined not to know anything among you save Jesus Christ and him crucified. I have declared to you and preached to you many times and have taught you in this church that it does matter. It does matter when the gospel is preached. Paul said, the first thing I declare to you is Jesus Christ. There are false Christ being preached. You hear me? There's a false Christ being preached. There's a Christ being preached. People name the name of Jesus Christ, but here's what they're preaching. It doesn't matter to him really how you live. That's not the Christ that died on Calvary. The Christ that died on Calvary hates sin, and he loved sinners so much that he died for their sin. He demands you to be holy. He is the eternal Son of the living God. Paul said, I want you to know who Jesus Christ is. I declare to you tonight, he's not just a good man. He is the Creator, eternal God. Amen. The Bible says, without him is not anything made that was made. When we understand the one that died on the cross of Calvary for us was the very one that made Adam out of the dust of the ground. I mean, he formed Adam out of the dust of the ground. I literally believe that God took dust. If you take dust and you're going to make something out of it, it's got to be clay. So it's just a good supposition that if the Lord took spit and made clay and touched eyes with it and they were healed, it just might be the Lord took some dust and formed man out of the dust of the ground. And the Bible says that I literally believe that God formed man with his hands, fashioned him. And that God took him and God had the ability, because he's the creator, the one who gives life. And he breathed in Adam's nostrils the breath of life. And you know what happened? Adam came alive. Came a living soul. And God took man that he had made and placed him in the garden that God had planted eastward in Eden. And put man there to dress it and keep it. He's the one that died on the cross of Calvary, did not come into existence 2,000 years ago. The Lord Jesus Christ, the word Lord, he's Jehovah. The word Jesus, he is a Savior. Christ, he is the Messiah, the anointed one of God. He's not, listen, the world just calls him Jesus. There's many different Jesuses out there. But when I pray and I talk about him, I just don't generically use the name Jesus. I want you to know he is the Lord Jesus Christ. He is Jehovah God. He is the Savior of the world. He is the Messiah, the anointed one that God anointed to be the Son of God and called him Lord and made him judge of all. The Lord Jesus Christ. There's a whole lot of people using the name Jesus. You know what I'm talking about? You see preachers mimicking stuff, that crowd going, Jesus, you know. They're worse than a false Jesus. Paul said, I want you to know who Jesus really is. He's God. There are three that bear record in heaven, the Father, the Word, and the Holy Ghost. These three are one. In the beginning was the Word, talking about the Lord Jesus Christ, and the Word was with God, and the Word was God. It was God that died on the cross of Calvary for you. When we understand the one that died on Calvary, now here's what most of the world says. I have heard so-called Christians that we have run into say, well, I'm a Christian, I believe in Jesus, but Jesus was nothing more but a good man that died for us. He's not deity, he's not God. They don't even believe he's a creator, but yet they call themselves Christians. Well, we have a new fashion of a Christian, don't we? They're not saved, they don't know God, they've never been. If that is the Christ they believed in, they trusted in a Jesus that is another Jesus, another Christ, another gospel. There is another gospel. There is another Jesus. There is another Christ. Not that there is another, but whenever you pervert and take away and rob him of his power and change him, you've made him another Christ. The Christ that can't save. So here's what the Bible says about it in chapter 2. He determined to know nothing among them save Jesus Christ and then him crucified. We had talked about the power of God for a Christian is Calvary. We're reminded of our Savior that died for us. That's why we sing the old rugged cross, stained with blood so divine. That's why we sing songs like burdens are lifted at Calvary. That's why we sing at the cross where I first saw the light, where the burdens of my heart were rolled away. That's why we sing, alas, and did my Savior bleed, and did my Sovereign die? Would he devote that sacred head for such a worm as I? Was it for crimes that I have done? He groaned upon the tree. Amazing pity, grace unknown, and love beyond degree. And that's why we sing with great fervency of heart that last stanza, but drops of grief can ne'er pay. The debt of love I owe. Here, Lord, I give myself away. 'Tis all that I can do. That's why when I sing songs like Arise, My Soul, Arise, and we get down there to that stanza that says, five bleeding wounds he bears, received on Calvary. They pour effectual prayers. They strongly plead for me. Forgive him, oh, they cry. Let not that ransomed sinner die. Calvary should never lose its place of power and preeminence in your heart as a child of God. That's why, listen, if we confess our sins, as a Christian, he's faithful and just to forgive us our sins and cleanse us from all unrighteousness. How is he cleansing us? With his blood. By the blood that was shed on Calvary. So tonight, if you're saved, your power as a Christian is looking at, listen, we don't wear a cross around. I don't have to wear a cross around my neck. Amen. I have the cross in my heart. Amen. We definitely are not like
2: Roman Catholics, they wear a crucifix. They still have a Savior hanging on a cross. My Savior is not still hanging on a cross, amen. His soul ascended into hell. His body went to the grave. He come up out of paradise. He come up out of the grave, grabbed his body, and ascended into the third heaven. And then he came back, showed himself alive, amen. Showed himself alive for 40 days. And he's seated in heaven today at the right hand of the Father, making intercession for us forevermore. I serve a risen Savior. These forms and fashions of religion, listen, I don't have to wear a necklace. It's amazing the people that are so weak-minded they have to tattoo a cross on them or get a necklace of some kind of cross. Let your life display what the cross has done for you. Amen. Let your life, the Lord doesn't want you to put a tattoo that says, I love Jesus on there. Let your life display that you love the Lord Jesus. Amen? Praise the Lord. We're living in such a day and fashion that people's Christianity goes only as far as a hat and a T-shirt and a tattoo. About it. Jewelry. I feel like if they wear a cross and they have a cross around their neck, they'll appear to be a Christian. That's about as deep as some Christianity goes. They wear some fashion of a cross, and then if they want some favor with God, I mean, I've seen people pick it up like a good luck charm and kiss it like it's going to do something for them. You just need to go be a Catholic priest. Amen. Kiss it all you want to. Amen. The cross is not some kind of good luck charm. I'm reminded that there was a Savior that died on that cross. There's one that bled and died for me, the eternal God, the eternal one who has always been. Who knows how many, I'm talking about eternity past, the one who is holy and righteous, the all-sufficient one, the one that needs nothing. The Bible says he is before all things. By him all things consist. And when you think about it, there was just God. There wasn't a throne that was there. And God all of a sudden appeared and sat on it. There was God, and he made the throne in which he sat on. He made the heavens in which he dwells in. I mean, he made the angels in which worship him. I mean, you think about it. That is the one that loved us enough when man went astray. The Bible said, if the righteous scarcely be saved, where should the ungodly and sinner appear? God and all of his wisdom, all the knowledge and wisdom that God obtains, and he's infinite knowledge and wisdom. There was only one way. All the mind and wisdom of God, he come down to one way for man to be redeemed. Only one. He didn't choose good works. He didn't choose church membership, baptism, religion. He chose one way. And that way separated and divided the eternal Godhead who had eternal fellowship. Nothing's ever come between God the Father, the Son, and the Holy Ghost. Nothing. There's going to be a moment in eternity and time that God loved man enough that he was going to allow eternal God to break fellowship. These three are one. That the Son of God himself would come and be the Savior of the world. That God would come. Think about it, that God would birth himself through a virgin womb, through a female virgin womb, and be born as a baby. Think about how frail babies are. Look at this little girl up here. Can you imagine the day that God engrafted himself into his creation? God become born in it. I mean, it was God in flesh. Listen to me. It wasn't just God that decided to

became part of creation, took upon him not the nature of angels, but he took upon him the seed of man. And that the reason he was born, we sing that song, he was born to die on Calvary. The whole reason he came into the world is to die for his creation. To die. Think about that song. Sometime I used to sing that the wonder of wonders, that when she heard his small cry, when the Lord Jesus cried, that was the voice that thundered on Mount Sinai. When she held his small hand, the little baby's hand, that little sweet little hand, when she held his little hand, that was a hand that divided the Red Sea. What's an amazing thing, isn't it? I mean, that little baby that was born was as much God as God is God. And God laid down his life on the cross of Calvary. And listen, Satan understood. He understood in the devils. How many times the devil said, Jesus, I know who thou art. Thou art the Son of God. And the Lord forbid the devils to speak. They knew who he was. The devil took the Lord Jesus when he was about 30 years old, and he was led of the Spirit of God into the wilderness to be tempted of the devil for 40 days and 40 nights. And the devil knew exactly who he was. He knew that he was his maker, his creator, his God. And the devil sees God in a body of flesh, and he's trying to figure it all out. And the devil starts getting in the scripture, trying to figure the scripture and search, what is God doing? What is God? What is he up to? What is happening? I knew that there was going to be a Messiah, one to deliver Israel, but I did not know that God himself was coming. And oh my goodness, I've got to interrupt this. I got to stop Israel from receiving their Messiah. I got to stop him from setting up his kingdom. And he read a verse over there in the book of Psalms where he said to the Lord, he said, go ahead, took him high up and said, cast yourself down from here on the pinnacle. Cast yourself down. And he said, because it's written of thee. The devil found a verse and said, oh, that's talking about him. Talking about the Lord Jesus, the Son of God, that he shall bear thee up, lest thou dash thy foot against a stone. The Lord Jesus said, thou shalt not tempt the Lord thy God. Yes, it's written that he's given angels charge over me. The devil knew that verse was written about him. But can I tell you, when the devil found that verse, there's a whole lot of verses he missed. There's a whole lot of verses he couldn't figure out, a whole lot of verses in the wisdom of God. All he could see is, here is God, the one who made me, the one I turned against, the one who cast me out of heaven. And here he is in a body of flesh, and what is he up to? What is he doing? He's trying to establish his kingdom. He's got his apostles. They're preaching the word of God, and he's trying to set up a kingdom and take all Israel. I've got to stop this. I've got to interrupt this. I've got to interrupt the will of God and the plan of whatever God's doing. I've got to defeat him and beat him. Stop whatever his mind is. So the devil goes looking through the scripture, trying to find verses. Can I tell you that in all of his wisdom, he could not see the wisdom of God? In all of his reading, he went across verses. He did not know what they said. They were embedded. Oh, he found some verses dealing with Jesus Christ. He knew they were dealing with him. But as he read, he just went right over some that God had hid. Had in the scripture that he did not know. That he did not know they applied to Jesus Christ. We'll see some of that in a minute. Look what he said. He said in verse 4 that my speech and my preaching was not with enticing words of man's wisdom. We preach Wednesday night on in demonstration of spirit and of power. That your faith should not stand in the wisdom of men, but in the power of God. Howbeit, we speak wisdom among them that are perfect. Talking about those that are saved and those that have been born again. Yet not the wisdom of this world, nor the princes of this world, remember this now, that come to naught. The wisdom of the world and the princes of the world come to naught. But we speak the wisdom of God in a mystery. Even the hidden wisdom. Don't miss that. The Lord's wisdom was hidden. It was hidden from the wise and prudent, the scripture said. He revealed it to babes. He hid it from the princes of this world. He hid it from the prince of the power of the air and the spirit that now worketh in the children of disobedience. He hid it from spiritual wickedness in high places. Though the devil, listen, the devil knows the Bible probably better than any Christian. And so here he is. He's now picked out a verse and he says, look, the Lord said He'll bear thee up lest you dash your foot against us. He's given angels charge. Let's see if God will keep his word. Let's see if it's really true. He tried to tempt the Lord, and the Lord said, we should not tempt the Lord. Now, if Jesus Christ would have been on the pinnacle of the temple and accidentally slipped, which wouldn't have took place, and was falling, guess what would have happened? God would have honored his word. The angels would have bared him up lest he dashed his foot against a stone. But he is not to willfully cast him

0: yourself down. So look what the Bible says. That wisdom, that hidden wisdom, even the hidden wisdom which God ordained before the world unto our glory. Look at verse 8, which none of the princes of this world knew, for had they known it, they would not have crucified the Lord of glory. Let me give you two other verses, and then we'll continue to give you the thought. Look in Romans, back up one chapter in the book of Romans, chapter 16. Look in verse 25 and verse 26. Romans 16:25. Now to him that it was of power to establish you according to my gospel and the preaching of Jesus Christ, according to the revelation of the mystery which was kept secret. You see that? Kept secret since the world began. But now is made manifest and by the scripture of the prophets, according to the commandment of the everlasting God, made known to all nations for the obedience of faith. Look in the book of Colossians. Let me give you one more verse. We'll go back to the book of 1 Corinthians chapter 2. Go with me quickly. Galatians, Ephesians, Philippians, Colossians. Look in Colossians chapter 1, verse 26. Colossians 1, 26. Even the mystery which hath been hid from ages and from generations, but now is made manifest to his saints, to whom God would make known what is the riches of the glory of this mystery among the Gentiles, which is Christ in you, the hope of glory, whom we preach, warning every man, teaching every man in all wisdom, that we may present every man perfect in Christ Jesus. Now listen to me. The world by wisdom knew not God. Their own wisdom could not figure out the wisdom and the way of God. But God, in all of his infinite wisdom and knowledge, God had one way of man's redemption. One way. One way to redeem man. And God put that way. He intertwined it all through that old testament, prophesied of himself, prophesied of his death, prophesied of his burial, prophesied of his resurrection, prophesied of him taking the Gentiles for his own, making a body. I mean, man, all that he's light to the Gentiles. The whole gospel plan you can find in the book of Isaiah. Start reading chapter 1 to the last chapter. The whole entire plan of the ages of the gospel, death, burial, and resurrection, and all through the book of Psalms, the Lord wrote about it. But it was hidden there. It was a mystery. And as the scribes, that's why I said, where's the scribe? As the scribe was writing, he did not understand it. As the disputer of this world disputes, he did not have the knowledge, and the wise did not know it. The prudent did not understand it. Satan, as he was searching for scriptures about when the Son of God was born, and here he is, and he recognized all the angels and the host of heaven adored him and worshiped him. Glory to God in the highest, peace and on earth, goodwill toward men. The devil said, what's God doing now? What's he doing? And he got in the scripture, started trying to figure it out. And he found a few verses that apply, but as he read it, when he got to like Isaiah chapter 53, he didn't understand it. Didn't know what it was talking about. Psalm chapter 22, they pierced my hands and my feet. Jesus Christ said in the book of Psalm 116, his resurrection, oh my soul, return unto thy rest. Speaking of the day of his resurrection, when he ascended back up on high and come up out of the grave victorious. He talked about Calvary in Psalms 22. They pierced my hands and my feet. They gnashed upon me with their teeth. They hated me. They despised him. Every bit of that was in the scripture. But as Satan's reading it, it did not click with what he figured God would do. It wasn't the wisdom of man. It wasn't the wisdom of the principalities and powers. They couldn't understand. God hid it. It was there, but they could not see it. What I'm telling you is the righteous scarcely be saved. God scarcely made a way of salvation for you, and we are to bless him for the wisdom of God, for the power of God, that God was able to keep a secret for eternity. He had it in his word. Look what the Bible says in this verse. Look what he said in 1 Corinthians chapter 2. This always excites me every time I read it. Look at verse 8. Which none of the princes of this world knew, for had they known it, they would have not have crucified the Lord of glory. We could apply it, dual application, to the men that were princes of the world in noble position, but I believe it's higher than that, talking about the princes, the prince and the power of the air, Satan, who was a prince. The devils of hell, the bulls of Bashan that came against him and gnashed at the... Listen, if you could have seen this spiritual attack on the cross of Calvary, it would have made you cringe. fallen cherubs and angels and the devils that were attacking him, the spiritual attack that you cannot see upon his soul as he hung on Calvary, and what he suffered in hell, if you could have seen the spiritual sufferings that our Savior suffered, is nothing compared to the physical sufferings that we saw him suffer. But here's what the Bible said. Once Satan, after the Lord died, I personally believe when the Lord died on the cross of Calvary, I believe that he was that spirit of hell, that spirit of Antichrist that said, caused the children of Israel to say, away with him, crucify him. Pilate said, shall I crucify your king? Here's what the devil said, he's not your king. He's not our king. Take ye him and crucify him. Let his blood be upon us and upon our children. Pilate said, but I find no fault in him. None. He's not done any wrong. Yet away with him, crucify him, crucify him. That spirit was a spirit of Antichrist that caused that to happen. And here the devil is. Could you imagine? He knew when the Son of God was born. He knew when the angel said, glory to God in the highest. He watched as the devil seen him heal the blind. The devil's seen him cleanse the leper. The devil's seen him raise the dead. The devil's seen him calm the stormy sea that was raging. The devil saw him give strength to the legs of those that were crippled. The devil's seen him heal the leper. The devil's seen him feed the 5,000, break the bread. The devil saw him walking upon the water. I mean, here is God, and the devil saw him cast out and knew that he was God when he cast out the legion out of the wild men of Gadara. He knew that he was the head of all principality and power. I mean, here's the Lord Jesus Christ to the devils that were possessing the souls of men. Here's all the devil said, go. I mean, the Lord said to the devil, go. You know what they had to do? Go. They knew he was in control. They said, hey, hast thou come to torment us before the time? They knew their time was coming. They've been reading the Bible too, friend. They understood their time was coming, but they didn't understand what his time was going to be. It was hidden. And so here he is. Could you imagine the day that the legion, over 2,000 of devils, here they ask permission. Okay, we're leaving. But don't cast us into the deep. Can we go into the swine? The Lord granted them their request, go into the swine. The swine ran down a deep, steep hill into the water, choked and died. And then you know what happened? Those spirits went elsewhere trying to find bodies to inhabit. The devil has to answer to God in a body of flesh on the earth, born of a woman. He had all power because he is all power. So here he is. He's eternal God. And the devil seen all of this. And then here the devil has the nation of Israel crucify him. He has Judas. The Satan entered Judas to betray him. And the devil's plan, he thought it worked. I got one of his own disciples to betray him and with a kiss and for 30 pieces of silver. And all of a sudden when he was done with Judas, Judas went out and hung himself. That's what the devil, when he's done using you, leave you, destroy you, and cause you to commit suicide. So here he is, the Lord hanging on the cross of Calvary. They take him away, beat him with a cat of nine tails, nail him to an old rugged cross, lift him up on a cross, and then when he cries, my God, why hast thou forsaken me? I want you to think about the spiritual realm of the victory that they thought. If you could have seen the shouting and the cheering of the devils of hell and the gleeing of Satan and the rejoicing of Satan when the Son of God bowed his head and died and gave up the ghost. Devil thought that he had defeated the plan of God. He had victory for the first time. He's had victory against God. But here's what the Bible said. If he would have known that just a few days later he was getting up. If he'd have known a few days later, the Bible said, my soul return unto thy rest. If he'd have known that he's going to conquer death and hell and spoil principalities and powers of their power, take away the power of death from the devil, take away the sting of sin out of sin, remove law out of the way and its condemnation because he took the condemnation for the world. When he was hanging on the cross, the devil just thought he was killing the Son of God, but he did not understand. Listen, you know what he could not see? Way back there when Abraham was getting ready to slay Isaac, and God withheld him, and the Bible says the Lord said, Abraham, Abraham, withhold thy hand from thine only son. And he said, behold, God shall provide himself a lamb. He wasn't just talking about that ram stuck in a thicket. Do you know what? Do you know whenever he named that, Abraham named the place? Do you know what the name of that hill that he was on? Do you know what the name meant? In the mount of the Lord it shall be seen. Was he talking about the place where the Son of God bowed his head and died on an old rugged cross? When the Lord said he shall provide himself a lamb. The devil read through the book of Genesis and thought that already happened when the ram was in the thicket, but it was a future prophecy of the Son of God, God himself being that lamb. But the Bible said, had Satan known it, if he had understood it, he would not have crucified the Lord of glory. He did not know what he thought to be his victory, and the defeat of God was his own defeat, that he was following the will of God. Have you ever been playing a game of checkers and you're making moves and the other opponent thought they were making their own move, but you were really making them move where you wanted them to move? And the whole time they're making moves, they think they're setting you up, but the whole time you're setting them, you're making them set themselves up for defeat. That's talking about one who's a master checker player or a master chess player. I don't even play with Jonathan anymore. I thought I was smarter than him, but I find out that I'm not. I play with Jonathan. I think I'm gaining ground before I know it. He done slew me 5 different ways in chess. Takes after his mama. He's smart like her. Amen. But here, the devil thought that he had the victory. But the whole time it was his defeat. When it was all over and the Son of God was resurrected, he was defeated, spoiled of his power, taken away the power of death. Christ became the head of all principality and power. He's resurrected. The Gentiles have salvation. Broke down the middle wall between the Jew and the Gentile. Made one body. And in that body, we know that in that body we talked about this morning, that the manifold wisdom of God is made manifest to the principalities and powers and the spiritual wickedness that are in high places. Through every bit of that, you know what the devil says? The devil said, man, if I would have known, if I could have done it over with, if I just would have known and understood God's wisdom in the Scripture, I'd have never, never, never had the Jews crucify him. Never. Have you ever got done with something and realized at the end of it, man, I've been duped, I've been played. The whole time I thought I was my own man, but they were playing me. The Lord defeated Satan because though the world by wisdom knew not God, Satan by his own wisdom, perverted wisdom, could not understand the wisdom of God. You know what he failed to realize? That God loves man enough that he'd die for him. And here's what Satan thought. He took the life of Jesus Christ, but he did not know that Jesus Christ laid down his life and no man takes it from him. He had the power to lay it down. He had the power to take it up again. No man took his life from him. It was not the Roman soldiers that had the power to nail him to the cross. The Bible says he was as a lamb before her shears is dumb, so he opened not his mouth. The other men, when they were getting ready to be nailed to a cross, if they had any strength left, they fought and they cursed and they. You know what the Lord did? He just laid down on that cross. They didn't have no. He just laid his hand out there. Had his feet nailed. He didn't resist. He didn't fight. He was lifted up on Calvary, and the Son of God bowed his head and died, and the earth quaked and shook and trembled. Listen, the old Roman centurion had more wisdom than the devil did. He said, surely that was a Son of God. Surely, surely this was a Son of God. The Bible said, had Satan known, he had not crucified the Lord of glory. What I want you to understand is how scarce it was that we got saved by the grace of God. The righteous scarcely be saved. Where should the sinner and the ungodly appear? God in his wisdom. And the amazing thing to me, and I think as the devil looks at me, and I think about the Sunday morning, God saved my soul, that I come to church, didn't want to be saved, didn't even want to hear the preaching. The devil had my mind pretty good. I don't know how many church services I just pushed it off and didn't want to hear, didn't want to listen. And the devil thought he had me. And I believe that Sunday morning the devil thought, man, I've got him so trained in church now, I don't even have to mess with him. I'll go mess with somebody else. He messed up that morning. So I'm telling you, the Word of God broke through in my heart. God revealed himself so real to me, convicted me of my sin. I saw the Son of God on Calvary afresh. I mean, it was as if I could hear his groaning and his pleads, as if I was there and heard him say, Father, forgive them, for they know not what they do. It was as if I could have been there that day, and I fell at the foot of Calvary that Sunday morning in my heart and believed on the Lord Jesus Christ, and the devil come back to check on me, a ruined, destroyed young man, thought that he had, and he done lost me. And I was gained for Christ. And you know what happened after that? God put me in his body, immediately put his spirit inside of me, called me a son of God, and the devil come back and looked at a child of hell that was worthless. And he looks at all of you that are saved now by the grace of God and born again and in the body of Christ, and God blessing you. You used to curse with your mouth. Now you bless the lovely name of the Lord Jesus. You used to have bitterness and cursing in your lips, and the poison of ass was under your lips, but now you sing praises to God. You have a kind word out of your mouth. You tell others how to be saved, and you preach against the devil and preach for the kingdom of God. And the Lord has so changed you that he stands in awe every single time God saves somebody at God's power. The Bible says that the wisdom of God is made manifest to the principalities and powers in heavenly places by the church. You make it manifest. You make manifest the wisdom and the power of God. Had he known it, had the devil known it, he would not have crucified the Lord of glory. Thank God for the hidden wisdom. The hidden wisdom. Look at verse 8, let's read again, which none of the princes of this world knew. For had they known it, they would not have crucified the Lord of glory. As it is written, eye hath not seen, nor ear heard, neither have entered into the heart of man the things which God hath prepared for them that love him. But God hath revealed them unto us by a Spirit. The Spirit searcheth all things, yea, the deep things of God. Listen to me, we're going to finish up right there. Let me say something to you this evening. If you're here tonight and you don't know the Lord as your Savior, can I tell you the greatest plan, master plan that's ever been made and perfected and won and conquered was God's plan for saving your soul. God's wisdom, and God wants to save you. I made a plea to sinners this morning, but I'm making a plea again tonight. I want you to know that God loves you. And the reason Jesus Christ died on the cross of Calvary was for one reason. Sinner's gain. For him to save your soul, make you a child of God. If you're lost here tonight, you are the child of the devil. And the devil don't want to lose any more of his children. And the devil wants as many people in hell with him as can be. He'll give you whatever it takes to damn your soul and bring you to hell with him. He has one purpose: keeping you from knowing God. Whatever he has to do to keep you from coming to the Lord, doesn't matter what it is. He wants to keep you away from God. And he wants you to be in hell. That's Satan's will for your life, for you to be damned and end up in hell with him for all eternity. That's it. Listen, he's read the same book you and I have read. And he knows a verse that says, and the devil was cast into the lake of fire where the beast and false prophet are and shall be tormented day and night forever and ever. He thinks he's going to keep that from coming to pass. He won't be able to. He knows a verse says he's going to be bound for 1,000 years. But you know what the Bible also says? When he's released, he knows that he has but a little time. Think about that. The devil will know when he's out of the bottomless pit for 1,000 years that he has but a little time left. Can I say that the devil knows that prophecy is wrapping up? The Lord's return is soon coming. Everything's going to be fulfilled like it is. He's watching it unfold. I believe it's a shame that the devil studies the Bible and searches things more than most Christians do. But he knows. He's an enemy of God. If you were an enemy and you had a book of the whole plan of your enemy, wouldn't you be reading it? Devil's no different. But you know what he knows? He knows, though he thinks he's going to win at the end, he knows there are certain things he can't keep from coming to pass. He would do well to just realize he can't keep anything from coming to pass that God said is going to come to pass. But here's what's happening. The devil has raised the ante to the battle. He's doing all he can to damn souls in these last days because he knows his time's running out. Don't end up on the losing side. You have a choice tonight what side you're going to be on. I chose a long time ago to be on the Lord's side. I chose the Lord. Every head bowed, every eye closed. Brother Morgan, if you come to the piano tonight. Brother Morgan comes to the piano and as he begins to play, maybe tonight, as a child of God, you just want to come slide up on the altar and thank him for his wisdom, delivering your soul from sin and hell. But tonight I want to say those that also are here. You may not know Christ as your Savior. You may not know the Lord. As there are Christians that are coming to pray, and some are on the altar now, thanking God for His wisdom, for God's way, for His power. Listen, I'm thankful tonight. I know that God scarcely provided a way of salvation. But I want to say to you tonight, if you're not serving the Lord, if you say you're saved, you're not serving God, there's no time to be wasted. Here tonight, listen, ma'am, listen, sir. If you're here and you don't know the Lord, I don't care how long you've been in church, or if you're not even in church and you just came tonight to visit, or you're a church membership, or you're a church member here, I say to you tonight, if you're not saved, don't die on the losing side. You're going to be on the winning side. You're going to have to take Christ as your Savior. Done read the last chapter. The Lord is the victor. The devil is defeated. Sin is destroying and will destroy your life. I'm glad tonight that you can still come by the way of the cross. Though millions have come, there's still room for one. There's room at the cross for you. You've heard about the gospel. You've heard about Jesus Christ, some of you, your whole life. And I'm telling you, we have a world that knows about God but does not live for Him. A lot of people that can talk about the Bible, talk about things of church, talk about Jesus, talk about the cross, they know He's resurrected, but the reality is they've never received Him as their Savior. He's never born them again. They're not a child of God. It's going to be sad to go to hell knowing about Him and not know Him. Knowing about Him is not good enough. You must know Him and the power of His resurrection. Are you saved? Are you sure you're saved? Do you know that you're born again? Do you know that you're a child of God? Has God changed your life? Has He given you His Spirit? I know it's like sitting up under preaching, not saved. Knowing about the Lord, but I didn't know the Lord. I knew some of the Bible, but I didn't know the one really who wrote the Bible, didn't live in my heart. I would have died and went to hell knowing that Jesus Christ loved me, died for me, and He resurrected for me. But I really had not received Him, repented, and received Him as my Savior. I'm glad for that day that I did. I don't know about you. I read that tonight as what we're preaching, and I think about the Lord and all of His wisdom, and it makes me stand in awe and rejoice in my heart at the power of God and the wisdom of God and of God's ability to destroy and defeat the devil. And the whole time, let the devil think he's winning. The whole time the devil was defeating himself and following the will and the plan of God.
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1: modern
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1: In years gone by, the ladies trio at a church in Kansas had made recordings. 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

0: For some time, Lucius Compton labored as an evangelist in Ohio and Kentucky. But he was still heavily burdened for the mountain people in western North Carolina, where he'd been born and reared. Kind friends had made it possible for his wife and child to join him in his travels. Many times he and Etta discussed the possibility of returning to their native state. At last, they decided that they'd reached crossroads. Either they would go, no matter what the difficulties were, or put it aside forever.
1: Lucius, I can understand how you feel about it, and I'm in perfect sympathy, but how will we ever get all the way to North Carolina?
2: Etta, there's only one kind of travel we've got, unless we decide to walk.
1: You mean the old gray mare hitched onto the buggy?
2: What else?
1: Yes, what else? Well, it'd be tiresome, but I suppose we could make it all right. Our forefathers did it.
2: I'm not sure they did it with a horse like ours. Well, anyway, if the Lord really wants us there, we'll get there somehow.
1: But, Luce, are you sure he wants us to go right at this time? I mean, well, after the way he's been blessing your work here,
2: Etta,
1: and all, it...
2: Etta, I can't help but feel that God is leading me back. There's something there he wants me to do. What it is, I don't know.
1: Oh, in that case, I guess there's nothing to do but go. And if the horse falls down, we'll have to pick her up again.
0: And so they started out for North Carolina, the three of them. It was like the pioneers all over again, only in reverse. And instead of a Conestoga wagon, they had a buggy that threatened to give up the struggle on each rugged road. They'd gone but a few hours' journey when they met a friend. Never averse to a good conversation, Compton stopped the buggy to have a little chat.
3: Now, hi there, Mr. Compton.
2: Hi there, Brother Wells.
3: Off to another meeting?
2: Yes, a long distance away this time.
3: That's so. Where to?
2: North Carolina.
3: North Carolina? How under the sun do you aim to get there?
2: Just like you see us, right here.
3: With this here old nag?
2: Well, yes.
3: Well, I'll be. How'd you feel about this, Miss Compton?
1: What do you mean, Brother Wells? I'm glad to be going wherever the Lord calls us.
3: And you expect to make it?
1: What makes you think we won't?
3: Oh, well, for one thing, that there nag don't look like she could pull a buggy that far on level ground. And believe me, there's mountains aplenty twixt here in Carolina.
1: That's right, brother, but God made those mountains, and we're trusting that he'll help us get over them somehow.
2: And besides, the Bible says, if we have faith as a grain of mustard seed, ye shall say unto this mountain, remove hence to yonder place, and it shall be removed. Isn't that right, Brother Wells?
3: You think that means real mountains, Brother Compton?
2: I think it means anything that gets in the way of God's will.
3: Well, if you're determined to go, I wouldn't try to talk you out of it. But I'd like to know what's going to keep that horse up on its feet.
2: I know what will, Brother Wells.
3: Yeah, what?
2: Prayer. Prayer. Well, so long, Brother Wells. Get up there.
0: And so the Comptons set out. And everywhere they went, the fiery young evangelist preached the word of God.
4: Verily, verily, I say unto you, he that heareth my word and believeth on him that sent me hath everlasting life, and shall not come into condemnation, but is passed from death unto life. For the wages of sin is death, but the gift of God is eternal life through Jesus Christ our Lord. Be not deceived. God is not mocked. For whosoever, whatever a man soweth, that shall he also reap. For he that soweth to the flesh shall of the flesh reap corruption. But he that soweth to the Spirit shall of the Spirit reap life everlasting. For God so loved the world that he gave his only begotten Son, that whosoever believeth in him should not perish, but have everlasting life.
0: And so Lucius Compton and his family journeyed back toward the mountains he'd left years before. As had been predicted, they experienced difficulties, hundreds of them. For instance, there was the time when they reached the foot of Haddon Mountain, the Blue Ridge, and began to climb.
2: Etta, this is the mountain Brother Wells had in mind.
1: It's pretty steep, all right, Lucius. You don't suppose we ought to go around it?
2: Yeah, I don't know of any road leading around it. And we might find that harder than climbing it.
1: Think old Gray is going to make it? Look how hard she's pulling now, and we've only begun. How'll we ever get to the top?
2: Well, what'd we tell Brother Wells, Etta? Prayer, that's how.
1: Yes.
2: I guess God can help horses, same as he can help people, can he? Come on, Gray. You can make it.
1: It's no use, Lucius. The buggy's slipping back.
5: Oh, Papa, I'm scared.
2: Nothing to be scared of, little one. God will take care of us. Don't you worry. Etta, we'll just wait here a while. Let old Gray get his wind back. Then we'll get out, and I'll lead, and you put blocks behind the wheels when we stop. If we go slow enough, we're bound to make it up this mountain. And we'll keep our horse, too. You see if we don't.
0: And sure enough, some 3 hours later, the treacherous mountain was behind them. And so, after 15 days of weary traveling, the boy from the mountains returned to his native village, this time an ambassador for Christ. There were those who remembered him as he once was, and at first he was rather doubtfully received.
2: Hello there, Brother Waters. How are you?
6: Howdy, young fella. Getting so I can't see too well. You somebody I'm supposed to know?
2: Yes, but I'm not surprised you don't recognize me. I've changed some. Look again.
6: Wait a minute. You wouldn't be... You can't be the Compton boy?
2: That's right, Mr. Waters. That's just who I am.
6: Well, who'd have believed it? This here your wife and kid?
2: Yes, this is my wife, Etta, and my little girl, Marietta.
6: Well, pleased to meet you, ma'am. Well,
1: how do you do, Mr. Waters?
6: This is the young'un, eh? A pretty little thing, ain't she? Howdy there, little girl.
5: Hello.
6: Pretty little thing. You figuring on staying around here long, Lewis?
2: Yes, for a while at least.
6: What you aim to do?
2: I've come back to preach the gospel.
6: You, Lewis Compton? When you left here, you was one jump ahead of the... I mean, you was one of the worst boys in the county. Ain't that right?
2: You've got a good memory, Mr. Waters. But I'm different. All things are new now, just as the Bible says.
6: Well, maybe so, but folks around here will never stand for you preaching to them, if you don't mind my saying so.
0: Mr. Waters' words were soon fulfilled, for when Compton tried to schedule some meetings in his home community, he found that many of the townspeople were solidly against him.
7: Lewis Compton.
2: Yes, you want to see me?
7: You bet your life I do.
2: Well?
7: You're going to start gospel meetings here in Clyde, is that right?
2: That's what I intend to do, Mr. What was the name? What'd you say?
7: It's Smith, if it means anything to you. You knowed me as Sonny Smith when we was boys.
2: Oh, yes, Sonny Smith. I remember you now. You weren't quite so big in those days.
7: You can leave off the nice things, because I'm mad.
2: You're mad? About what?
7: You know what about. At least you ought to know.
2: Suppose you tell me.
7: About you coming in here getting people all stirred up by religion. I'm here to tell you, we got enough religion around here.
2: Well, that's strange. I don't see much sign of any.
7: You call me a liar, Compton?
2: No, Sonny. I'm just stating a fact. Take yourself, for instance. If you had much religion, you wouldn't be against the preaching of the gospel.
7: I ain't against the preaching of the gospel. We got two churches doing that already. That's enough.
2: Is it?
7: It is. And I forbid you to start them there meetings you've been talking about.
2: You forbid me? Did you say you forbid me to start those meetings?
7: That's just what I said, Compton. I forbid you to go on with your plans.
2: Smith, I don't remember ever having seen your name signed above that of Almighty God.
7: What do you mean by that?
2: I mean, the Bible says we ought to obey God rather than man.
7: Well, what's that got to do with it?
2: It's got everything to do with it. I came here all the way from Kentucky because God told me to. And I don't recognize any authority above His.
0: In this difficulty, Compton found help from an unexpected source. In the village, there was a group of teenage boys who felt that Compton was being unfairly treated. Moreover, they were somewhat fascinated by their elders' tales of a bad boy who'd turned good. So when the churches in town were closed to the meetings, they made other arrangements, all without Compton's knowledge. Then sent one of their number to see him, a boy named Lafe.
8: Mr. Compton?
2: That's right. What can I do for you?
8: My name's Lafe Green, Mr. Compton. And, could I talk to you about your meetings?
2: Why, certainly, Lafe. Won't you come in?
8: Thank you.
2: Take a chair, Lafe. That's right. I should tell you first, I guess, that I've run into a lot of trouble with the meetings.
8: I know you have, Mr. Compton. That's why I'm here.
2: Oh, is that right?
8: Yeah. Mr. Compton, me and a bunch...

0: Only Mr. Smith isn't old, Leif. Actually, he's only a few years older than I am.
1: Well, he's crabby enough to be 100. But don't you worry none about him.
0: I'm not worrying, Leif. I know the Lord will take care of that man. And anybody else who gets in his way.
1: Well, Mr. Compton, me and the boys made it up to help you out on this end of the line, if you want us to.
2: Even with this token of God's will, the opposition was not halted, and taunting, derisive shouts often followed Lucius Compton as he walked down the streets of his hometown. Nevertheless, he went on with the meetings, and souls were saved. But one night, a message was brought to him that was the forerunner of the saddest experience of his whole life. The meeting had closed when...
3: Mr. Compton! Mr. Compton!
0: Yes, what is it? Anything wrong?
3: Well, Mr. Compton, you gotta hurry home at once. I've arranged for a horse.
0: What's happened? Speak, man. Why must I hurry home?
3: Your daughter, sir. Your little daughter. She's awful sick. She's dying.

And thus we conclude Chapter 13 in the transcribed story of Lucius Bunyan Compton, Mountain Pilgrim. This is another in the series Stories of Great Christians, which come to you from the radio studios of the Moody Bible Institute in Chicago.

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1: The good news of the gospel is only good news to those who hear it. Philip the evangelist understood that. He did not keep the message to himself, but he went wherever the Spirit of God led him, and he preached Christ to those who needed to know. In this study that Scott is calling The Gospel Christian, he reminds us that the word gospel means good news. It even has the word go in it, reminding us that the Christian life is meant to advance the gospel message. Join Scott Pauley today as we learn what it means to be a true gospel Christian.
2: The gospel Christian lives in obedience to and dependence on the Holy Spirit. The gospel Christian understands that it was the Holy Spirit of God that brought him to Jesus. It is the Holy Spirit of God that guides him and sustains him every day. And it is the Holy Spirit of God who will enable him to share Christ with other people. Philip, the evangelist, the gospel Christian, was indeed a man who knew the Holy Spirit of God. We've talked already about his openness to the Holy Spirit and his obedience to the Holy Spirit, but I want to talk to you today, if I may, about the objective of the Holy Spirit. Why did God send his Holy Spirit? Why do we have the Holy Spirit? Now, one of the most beautiful titles for the Holy Spirit in Scripture is the Comforter. Don't you love that? The Comforter has come. But it might interest you to know that that word Comforter is a word that we get our word guide from. He is one who comes alongside to help us, not just to help us feel better. Lots of people want the Holy Spirit as the Comforter and not as the Counselor. But Jesus said in John chapter number 16 and verse number 15, "All things that the Father hath are mine, therefore said I that he," that's the Holy Spirit, "shall take of mine and shall show it unto you." Do you know why the Holy Spirit has come? The Holy Spirit has come to show us the things of Christ. One of the great evidences that something is really of the Holy Spirit is that it exalts the person of Jesus. If you're in a church, if you're in a place under an influence that's constantly talking about the Holy Spirit and the Holy Ghost, but they rarely ever talk about Christ, friend, you better check that spirit because something is off. Let me tell you what the Holy Spirit of God wants to talk about. He wants to talk about Jesus. He wants to point people to Jesus Christ. And one of the marks that a person is really filled with the Holy Spirit is not that they have this euphoric experience or they have some overwhelming emotion. Read the book of Acts. Every time they were filled with the Holy Spirit, they opened their mouths and spoke the gospel and the word of God with holy boldness. I'm telling you, the objective of the Holy Spirit is that he would so fill us that he could flow through us, that he would so enable us that he could use us as mouthpieces to point other people to the Lord Jesus Christ. So, we return today to Acts chapter number 8. And if you follow from verse 31 down to verse number 35, you have again this interaction between Philip and the Ethiopian eunuch centered in the prophet Isaiah, centered in Isaiah 53. Remember, he was reading the scroll. Verse 31, he says to Philip, "How can I understand this except some men should guide me?" And he desired Philip that he would come up and sit with him. By the way, do you know what this world's looking for right now? Somebody who can just point them to truth. There's so much confusion. So many people giving their opinion. Aren't you sick of opinions? People need truth. And they need somebody to answer with certainty. Somebody that knows to make it known. And I love this thought that he even says, come up and sit with me here. I think sometimes we're in such a hurry, we're in such a rush, we're rushing right past sinners. Would you sit with a sinner today? Would you pause and slow down long enough to see a soul for whom Jesus died, to have a seat and have a conversation about Christ? Verse 32, the place of the scripture which he read was this, "He was led as a sheep to the slaughter, and like a lamb dumb before his shearer, so opened he not his mouth. In his humiliation, his judgment was taken away, and who shall declare his generation? For his life is taken from the earth." And the eunuch answered Philip and said, "I pray thee, of whom speaketh the prophet this, of himself or of some other man?" Then Philip opened his mouth and began at the same scripture and preached unto him Jesus. Praise God for the message of Jesus. What is the objective of the Holy Spirit? The objective of the Holy Spirit is this. He wants everybody to know who Jesus is. Do you remember Jesus said that he's come to reprove the world of sin and of righteousness and of judgment? The Holy Spirit has come as a convictor of sin and a convincer of truth. The Holy Spirit has come as revealer of Christ, to turn the light on in the human conscience and make people understand their need and Christ's sufficiency. And how does the Holy Spirit want to do that? He wants to do that through us. He wants you and I to be His witnesses. He wants us to open our mouths and begin with the Scripture and simply preach Christ to people. And here's what I've discovered. When you begin to share the Word of God and the Son of God with other people, the Spirit of God will speak up and say what you cannot say. Hey, you can speak to people's ears, you can speak even to their logic, but you can't speak to their heart. Only the Holy Spirit of God can do that, but He can and He will if you and I will simply obey His prompting and begin to give the gospel. Share your testimony. Give a gospel tract today. Speak a kind word. Ask someone if you can pray for them. Seek to come alongside someone who's hurting and minister to them. Watch how the Holy Spirit opens that gospel door as an opportunity to share Christ with them. This is our work, to be gospel Christians. And our objective should align with His objective. Remember, the Bible says at the end of Scripture and the revelation of Jesus Christ, that the Spirit and the bride say, come. What does that mean? It means that we, the bride of Christ, the church, have the same message the Holy Spirit has. What is that message? Come to Christ. Come to Jesus. Jesus said to His disciples, the Holy Spirit will be witnesses of these things, and you will be witnesses of these things. The Holy Spirit speaks through us. Some people speak of the Holy Spirit like He's some spooky, mystical force. The Holy Spirit is a real person, the Spirit of God living inside of every believer, and He wants to speak through your lips. He wants to see through your eyes. He wants to reach through your hands. He wants to go through your feet. He wants to live through your life, and He wants to minister through you to other people. Now, can I point out the most obvious thing about the passage we just read in Acts chapter 8? It is a direct quote from Isaiah 53. And what is Isaiah 53? I would think that Isaiah 53 probably was Philip's favorite passage after this got done. I love all of Scripture, of course, and you can use any Scripture to point people to Christ, but you won't find a more rich, full, wonderful gospel text than Isaiah 53. Isaiah 53 is the Old Testament biography of Christ. It is all about the Lord Jesus. And do you know how it begins? It begins with two questions. Who hath believed our report, and to whom is the arm of the Lord revealed? I love this. Have you believed the gospel message? Yes. Has the arm of the Lord been revealed to you? All right. Then let me show you the third question in Isaiah 53, verse 8. He was taken from prison and from judgment, and who shall declare His generation? Will you declare it? Will I? See, God designed it that those who have received it, those to whom it has been revealed, those who have believed it, would then declare Him to other people. The Holy Spirit's testifying, and He wants to testify through you, and He wants to testify through me. Jesus did not speak for Himself. No, in fact, He was silent for Himself at the cross. Instead, on the cross, He spoke for us. He went there in our place. Don't you think it's time that we would speak for Him? And if you will today, the Holy Spirit of God will enable you, because the objective of the Holy Spirit is one thing, and that is to lift up Jesus Christ.
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1: All right, now greetings to one and all. I'm Brother James, and I welcome you in the name of our Lord and Savior Jesus Christ, the Lamb of God, which taketh away the sin of the world, to the Preaching of the Cross radio broadcast. We're so happy that you've tuned into the program today. I know that these are busy days. I know these are times when people have so very much to do. But we're glad, we're happy that you've taken time out of your busy schedule to listen along to the program today. We appreciate the telephone calls. We appreciate the letters and the cards that you send our way to let us know that you're listening out there in what's called Radio Land and that you're finding these programs to be helpful. In fact, I'm looking right now on the left-hand corner of my desk is a stack of letters from missionaries that we are privileged to support, to send them financial assistance that they might stay on the foreign field, and those are waiting to be attended to. Then to my far left are a stack of letters that have come from believers around the world asking questions about various subjects in the Bible. And then on the right-hand corner of the desk is a stack of letters. I'm sure there are close to 200 letters there in that stack from people that have written and said, could I have some of those cassette recordings? Could we have some of those books that you send out and make available? But don't get me wrong. Every piece of mail that comes in, this is not one of those outfits where we search through, grab the checks, and throw the letters away. Oh, no. All those letters that come in, someone here at the Bible Baptist Church reads those letters. We search for ways that we can be of help and ways that we can be of blessing. And we just want you to know that the letters themselves are your help to us. The letters themselves are your blessing to us, because our sole purpose in being on the radio, and God knows this is true, is to encourage your hearts and teach you the Bible. Our sole purpose in sending out the cassette tapes that we do and sending out the books that we send out, our sole purpose, God knows this is true, is to be a blessing to you and to help you to learn the truth of the Holy Bible. And so when your letter comes our way and lets us know that we have accomplished that purpose, that we've been of some help and been of some blessing to you, I tell you, that's our reward and how that thrills our hearts. And so we just thank you for taking the time to listen. Thank you for going above and beyond that and taking the time to let us know what these programs mean to you. We're studying the Bible book of Jonah together. We made our way on the last broadcast ever so slightly into chapter number 2. We've got a long way to go before we finish the second chapter, but Jonah chapter 2 is, of course, the material so scorned and ridiculed by critics of the Word of God, because it is the chapter in which Jonah is swallowed by the great fish that the Lord had prepared. In fact, the Bible says, beginning this chapter, three words: then Jonah prayed. Then Jonah prayed. After all his trouble, and if you've been with us for the course of this study, you know that Jonah had a great deal of trouble. After all his trouble, he turns to the Lord. The good news is that God, in his great love and mercy, is willing to hear the chastened child when he at last comes home. The bad news is that so many of us have known the same sad experience in our lives. That is, we try all other options, we exhaust all other resources, before finally calling on the Lord. Jonah could have prayed when he first headed to Joppa. He could have repented once aboard ship. He could have turned back to God when the storm hit. But oh, how often our stubborn hearts race into tribulation. Trouble sent by a loving Father. And great are the prices we often must pay before we reach the place of humility and return to God in prayer. As we read the prayer of this chapter, we soon

To do so is to rob our troubles of their value. Jonah does not hold bitterness against those who were used of God to deal with him. Jonah doesn't say, they cast me into the deep. He says, but thou hadst cast me. God allows evil in the city, Amos 3:6, so that men might seek him. Jonah recognized that. Do you? Then he says in verse 4, I am cast out of thy sight. I am cast out of thy sight. Let all sinners beware. Of our God it is written, I'm reading Habakkuk chapter 1, verse 13. Of our God it is written, thou art of purer eyes than to behold evil, and canst not look on iniquity. If any reader thinks he's going to get to heaven in the filthy garb of self-righteousness, he better read his Bible again. If any listener thinks he is going to get to heaven by his own good works, he'd better listen to a different preacher. My friend, no matter how you read God's word, my friend, no matter how you hear the preacher of God's word, if you are dealing with God's word, you will be brought to understand that your own self-righteousness and your own good works cannot possibly save your soul. God will cast any and all out of his sight if they are found in the way of transgressors. Isaiah 45:22 says you must look to him to be saved. For until your sins are washed away with the precious blood of Jesus Christ, God will not look upon you. You must look to God. God is not looking to you. I think you need to also see, it's very significant. In verse number 3, Jonah is immersed in water. But he goes to hell. Water cannot wash away sin. Jonah loses his life in a horrible way, but goes to hell. Now, why is that important? Because the sufferings of this life are not hell, and the sufferings of this life cannot pay for sin. The natural man would say, Jonah went through hell on that boat and in that whale. Such thinking is dead wrong. Jonah went through the storm. Jonah went into the whale, and then Jonah went to a literal hell. Nothing in this mortal life is hell. In verse number 4, Jonah makes the statement, I will look again toward thy holy temple. The holy temple has not moved. God has not moved. The mercy seat is right where it was when Jonah turned from the word of God. With God there is no variableness. With God there is no shadow of turning, James 1:17. God will not turn one degree. He won't move so much as to cast a shadow upon the sundial. Jonah had to turn back to God, for God had not turned from Jonah. Now, my friend, if you've wandered far away from God, it only requires a change of heart for you to come home. You do not have to search for the Lord. He is right where he was the day you turned aside into the bypath meadows. The prodigal son did not have to inquire as to the location of his father's house. He had only to desire in his heart to go back there. His father had not moved. Do you see again the evidence of Jonah's knowledge of the scriptures? On the day the temple was dedicated, the first temple, the great temple, constructed under the oversight and by the leadership of Solomon, on the day that temple was dedicated, Solomon prayed. And he said, I'm reading now from 1 Kings chapter 8. If you'd like to follow along, I'm starting at verse 33. He said, when thy people Israel... Now, Jonah was a part of those people. You remember, they asked him in chapter 1 what country he was from, what people he belonged to, and he's a Hebrew. So, 1 Kings 8:33, when thy people Israel be smitten down before the enemy because they have sinned against thee and shall turn again to thee and confess thy name and pray and make supplication unto thee in this house, that's the holy temple, then hear thou in heaven and forgive the sin of thy people Israel and bring them again unto the land which thou gavest unto their fathers. Jonah, in chapter 2, has met both the negative

0: the positive conditions of these verses. He has sinned against God, so he meets the negative condition. And he has called upon the Lord and prayed unto him in his holy temple, so he's met the positive condition. And God did again bring him home and give him another opportunity of service. You know, Jonah, even though he had strayed, even though he had rebelled, even though he had done wrong, yet God's word hidden in his heart was the source of strength and light and truth upon which he drew in his hour of greatest need. And God, because he is God, God, because he is faithful, God, because he is just and true, even in the life of one as good for nothing as Jonah, when a man meets the conditions of God's word, God keeps and honors his word. That's good news. That is really good news. Come now to verse number 6, and Jonah says there, I went down. Jonah went down to Joppa. Jonah went down into the ship. Then he went down into the sides of the ship. From there, it was down into the sea. Finally, Jonah went down into the whale, and then down into hell. I don't guess there's any truer words that have ever been spoken than when Jonah said he went down. Only the miraculous intervention of God can reverse the downward course of a life. In verse 7, Jonah says, when my soul fainted within me, I remembered the Lord, and my prayer came in unto thee, into thine holy temple. Is it possible that one who knows the Lord could forget him? While it's wonderfully true that the Lord will never forget one of his own, it is tragically true that men often forget their God. There's a remarkable illustration of this falling away found in the 32nd chapter of Deuteronomy. In that chapter, the blood bought, you remember Passover night, redeemed Israelites, declare in Deuteronomy 32:4, he is the rock. What a clear and bold statement of truth and faith. But by the time we reach verse 15, the hearts of these people have begun to wander, and their minds are now set on the vanities of this world. After all the blessings given them by God, we read, but Jeshurun waxed fat and kicked. Thou art waxen fat, thou art grown thick, thou art covered with fatness. Then he forsook God, which made him, and lightly esteemed the rock of his salvation. So they've gone from a bold declaration, he is the rock, to lightly esteeming that very same rock. And then what's the sad end of this downward progression? In verse number 18, the Bible says, of the rock that begat thee, thou art unmindful, and hast forgotten God that formed thee. Now Israel was a people chosen by God, brought out of Egypt by God's great miracles, saved in the Old Testament sense, and begotten to bear the Lord's testimony to all nations. Yet on their way to the land of promise, they forgot God. What Israel was in shadow, in the Old Testament, the New Testament believer is in substance. Blood bought, set free, baptized, and so richly blessed as the child of God that it is incomprehensible that one so favored could ever have his heart or mind stray from the Savior. But we read in 2 Peter 1:8 and 9, for if these things be in you and abound, they make you that ye shall neither be barren nor unfruitful in the knowledge of the Lord Jesus Christ. But he that lacketh these things is blind and cannot see afar off, and hath forgotten that he was purged from his old sins. How well did the songwriter tell the tale? Prone to wander, Lord, I feel it. Prone to leave the God I love. Sad, but true. In verse 8, Jonah says, they that observe lying vanities forsake their own mercy. Here's a great Bible truth which has fallen in for a good bit of criticism since John Calvin carried the heretical views of Roman Catholics Jerome and Augustine into the ranks of the Protestants. But the truth is, mercy is available. If any man does not enjoy the benefit of God's mercy, it is not because God has no mercy for him, but because he forsook that mercy which was his. I heard recently the sad case of a man who had died in poverty. Years later, the family was notified that in a town where they had once lived, there was a large sum of money in a bank account belonging to the deceased man. During the middle years of this man's life, he wandered far into sin and had spent many years observing lying vanities before returning to the God of his youth in the last months before his death. During his years in sin, he had moved from one town to another, and in the process of his vain pursuits, had lost all that he had in this world. Or so he thought. His mind had been at first so occupied with sin, and later so deteriorated by sin, that the sinful pleasures of this world had driven from his mind the small fortune laid up in his name. It was his. It belonged to him. It was available to him. He just could not remember that he possessed such treasure. When he died alone and impoverished, long forgotten was the money that belonged to him, sitting in an account from which he could have drawn at any time. He was a pauper, not because he had to be, but as a result of his own folly. Jonah walked with God, abode in his presence, and heard God's voice directing his life. Yet, he forsook this grand relationship and sought vainly to live without God's guidance. When he cried to God from the whale's belly, he found that mercy was available, as it had been all the days of his life. Jonah was not destined for a whale's belly. He was directed to Nineveh. He sought his own way, forsook his own mercy, and suffered what he did not have to suffer. None of these troubles would have befallen him if he had only obeyed the word of God. Now, my dear friend, please don't die and go to hell because some misguided minister has told you there is no mercy available to you. Before you take such a word as gospel truth, which it certainly is not, call on the Lord. Ask him if he has any mercy for you. I'm going to read you two remarkable verses from the same chapter of the Bible, the same context. In 1 John 2 and verse 15, the Bible says, "Love not the world, neither the things that are in the world." Verse 16, "For all that is in the world is not of the Father." Now in the very same chapter, 1 John chapter 2, the second verse says that Jesus Christ gave his life to be a propitiation, not for our sins only, but for those of the whole world. Thus, in the same chapter that reveals the alienation of the whole world from the Father, we learn that the Son gave himself as a propitiation for all those who make up the world. Now, if you're listening to my voice right now, you are either part of the world and not of the Father, or you belong to the Father and you are no longer part of the world. But whether you are part of the world or part of the Father, the Bible says in 1 John chapter number 2 that Jesus Christ has made a propitiatory payment for your sins. There is mercy waiting for you. There is grace available to you. There is pardon and forgiveness for any man, any woman, any boy, any girl that will refuse, forsake, abandon lying vanities and seek the mercy of a loving God. Do not forsake your own mercies for lying vanities. Forsake lying vanities and find salvation in the fathomless mercy of the Lord our God. Please. Please Don't die thinking that you can't be saved when God is ready, willing, and able to save you. Please don't die thinking the Lord would not forgive you when he has stated again and again in his holy word that if you will but trust his Son, the Lord Jesus Christ, he will indeed forgive your every sin. Believe, my friend, believe on the Lord Jesus Christ, and thou, even you, shalt be saved. For whosoever shall call upon the name of the Lord shall be saved. That's as clear as God can make it.
1: Well, that's all the time we have on the program today. Thank you so much for listening. I'm Brother James. May the Lord richly bless you. And...

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1: Evolution before our eyes? This is Ken Ham, a missionary to our evolutionized culture and even the church. I once saw a study that claimed humans were driving lizard evolution in Brazil. You see, the construction of a new dam formed islands, isolating a population of lizards from the mainland. And within just 15 years, these lizards had bigger heads and mouths to eat larger insects on the islands. But is this evolution? Well, the lizards remained lizards, and none of them gained any new genetic information. All that happened was the lizards adapted to their environment using the genetic information they already had. This isn't evolution in action. It's just adaptation and natural selection. It's lizards producing lizards.
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2: Now, Father, lead us for Jesus' sake, and we'll give thee the praise in Christ's name. Amen. Now, yesterday, I read to you, I was discussing Moses and the serpent, the brazen serpent in the wilderness. Now, Nicodemus, I believe with all of my heart, was born again. I believe it because Nicodemus and Joseph claimed the body of Jesus after he was dead. Nicodemus and Joseph went to Pilate, claimed the body of Jesus. Now, you know as well as I know that they crucified Jesus, and when Nicodemus, now Peter didn't go and the other fellows didn't go, when Nicodemus and Joseph went to Pilate and claimed the body of Jesus, they opened themselves to, well, arrest and probably crucifixion, because if they were friends of the Nazarene, then they might be killed too. But nevertheless, Nicodemus and Joseph claimed his body. I believe that Nicodemus was saved that very, very night. I believe that. Now then, today I want us to continue. I read last of all yesterday, I read John 3:16, and I read that wonderful verse, the gospel in a nutshell. For God so loved the world, he gave his only begotten Son, that whosoever believeth in him should not perish, but have everlasting life. Now, verse 17, Jesus is still talking to Nicodemus. God sent not his Son in the world to condemn the world, but that the world through him, see, through him might be saved. That the world through him might be saved. Now then, beloved friends, I want you to turn with me to Paul's letter to the church at Corinth. And I want to show you something. If you will accept it from God's word, and if you just won't accept God's word, then I can't help you. Now that's right, I can't help you, and I say it reverently, but God can't help you because God works through the word. The gospel is the power of God and salvation. We're saved by grace through faith. Faith comes by hearing, hearing by the word. And so if you won't believe the word of God, then you can't be helped. You are past redemption if you won't believe the word. Now in 1 Corinthians chapter 1 and verse 17, we find these words. For Christ sent me not to baptize, but to preach the gospel, not with the wisdom of words, lest the cross of Christ should be of none effect. Now, if we're saved through the baptistry, and if water baptism brings regeneration, and there are thousands of people who believe in water regeneration or baptismal regeneration, being baptized in the name of Jesus only washes away your sins. Now, they say it's an imperative, it's an absolute necessity, and if you're not baptized in the name of Jesus, then your sins are not washed away. Now then, Paul says in 1 Corinthians 1:17, Christ sent me not to baptize, but to preach the gospel. He didn't send me to baptize, but to preach the gospel. Now, he's the teacher of the Gentiles. And listen now, the last part, not with the wisdom of words, lest the cross of Christ should be made of none effect. Now, why didn't he say, lest the baptistry or baptism would be made of none effect? You see, Paul said, Jesus sent me, God sent me, not to baptize, but to preach the gospel. And he sent me to preach the gospel, not in the wisdom of words, lest the cross of Christ should be made of none effect. Now, listen, I can't help it. I say it, and I say it in love. When a man talks more about water than he does the cross, when a man talks more about church membership than he does the cross, when a man talks more about immersion than he does the cross, when a man talks more about baptism than he does the cross, when a man talks more about Jesus' name than he does Jesus' cross, watch him. Watch him. Be careful. Be careful. The devil doesn't care. The devil does not care. Are you listening to me, beloved? The devil does not care how many sermons I preach, how long or how loud I preach, or with how much wisdom I preach. The devil doesn't care to how many I preach, thousands, tens of thousands, or a million. He don't care. as long as I leave the cross, brother, out of my preaching, as long as I leave the cross out and the blood out, the devil don't care how long or how loud I holler, stomp, or preach. Now, he don't care. Now, Paul said, when I came unto you, I came determined not to know anything among you save Jesus Christ and him crucified. Now, that's what Paul preached. He preached the gospel. Now then, the same man, and I'm not going to read it to save time, we find in verse 18, the preaching of the cross is foolishness to them that perish, but unto us which are saved, it is the power of God. It is the power of God. Not the baptistry, but it. Not baptism, but it. Now then, read all those verses down through 25. And verse 25 says, the foolishness of God, the foolishness of God is wiser than men, and the weakness of God is stronger than men. Now, here's where I want you to notice, and we'll begin. For ye see your calling, brethren, how that not many wise men after the flesh, not many mighty, are noble, are called. But God hath chosen the foolish things of the world to confound the wise, and God hath chosen the weak things of the world to confound the mighty. And things which are, and base things of the world, and things which are despised, hath God chosen, yea, and things which are not, to bring to naught things that are, that no flesh should glory in his presence. Now then, here's what I want you to notice. Now listen. But of him, God, are ye in Christ, of God. Now the birth comes from God. But of him. Now it goes back to God. Verse 28, God, see, hath God chosen. Yea, hath God chosen. Verse 28. Now, but of him, God, are ye in Christ Jesus, who of God, who of God, God made him. Now listen, who of God is made. Now, God made Jesus unto us, number one, wisdom. Number two, righteousness. Number three, sanctification. Number four, redemption. That according as it is written, he that glorieth, let him glory in the Lord. Now, verse 29 says that no flesh should glory. But you got some people today who just have to put the flesh in it. They got to put their hands on you. They've got to put you in the water. They've got to lay their hands on you and bless you and christen you and dedicate you and baptize you and send you on your way. But now, flesh has nothing to do with it. Of God are ye in Christ. Now, Colossians 1:20, Christ in you, the hope of glory. Colossians 3:3, ye are dead and your lives are hid with Christ in God. Galatians 2:20, I am crucified with Christ, nevertheless I live, yet not I, but Christ liveth in me. The life I now live, I live by the faith of the Son of God who gave himself for me. Now then, here's what I want to leave with you today. Number one, God has made Christ unto us. Who of God is made unto us? Christ. Wisdom. Now we must have a certain amount of wisdom to be saved. And we must have the right kind of wisdom. Now, Thomas said, I know not, we know not whither thou goest. Jesus said, I'm going away. John 14:1-6, read it. John 14:1-6. Jesus said, let not your heart be troubled. Thomas was troubled. He said, Lord, we know not whither thou goest, and how can we know the way? Now, if the Baptist is the way, why didn't he tell Thomas? Why didn't he tell him? Thomas lived, I'll guarantee you, after the day of Pentecost. And if the plan of salvation was changed at Pentecost, as some would have you to believe, which is absolute error, no truth in it at all, ever since, God bless you.

after the hands of God to wrap him up in that bloody coat. Now, you can't get around it. And ever since that day, now Noah found grace in the eyes of the Lord. And God let him build an ark. God told him how to build it. He built it like God told him to build it, saved his house. But Noah found grace by faith. By faith, Noah, being warned of things not seen as yet, moved with fear, prepared an ark, saved his house, condemned the world, became the heir of righteousness. Hebrews 11:7. So it's by faith, you see. By faith, Noah built an ark. And the reason Noah built an ark, he found grace in the eyes of the Lord. Now listen. Wisdom comes from God. And that's the trouble today. That's the trouble today. We have people who read books on religion and books on tradition and books on denominationalism and books on this and books on that and books on the other. And they don't know where they are, don't know where they've been, don't know where they're going. All the world they know about the Bible is what some preacher told them and what they swallowed from some pulpit. You'd better get you a good Bible and you'd better read it and listen to it and follow it and live by it and die by it. If you don't, you won't be in that number when the saints go marching in. Now, I have before me a Bible, and I beg you to get your Bible and follow me day by day on the radio. Now, Christ has made unto us wisdom. The fear of the Lord is the beginning of knowledge. And you'll never have wisdom to be saved until God gives you that wisdom. And the wisdom comes through the Word of God. Verily, verily, I say unto you, he that heareth my word, believeth on him that sent me, hath, H-A-T-H, present tense, everlasting life, and shall not come into condemnation. So Christ is our wisdom. Now, not only is he our wisdom, but he's our righteousness. Righteousness. When we are righteous, we are, the sins are gone. If we're sinful, we're not righteous. And if we're righteous, we're not sinful. So we are sinners until we are made righteous. And Jesus is our righteousness. Now, Paul tells us in 2 Corinthians 5 and verse 21, 2 Corinthians chapter 5 and in verse 21, Paul says, he who knew no sin was made sin for us, 2 Corinthians 5:21, that we through him might become the righteousness of God. Now, Christ is made unto us righteousness. God declares us righteous when we are in Jesus. And the only way to get in Jesus is to be born into him, baptized into him by the Spirit of God, as I've been telling you day by day by day by day. James says, I have begotten you through the Word, and the Word is the seed, and the seed brings life. And the life is of God, and we're baptized into the body of Jesus, and we become members of his body, bone of his bone, flesh of his flesh, Ephesians 5:30. Our citizenship is in heaven. We're strangers in a strange land. We're looking for a city whose builder and maker is God, and we are citizens of heaven now, praise God. We have everlasting life in our heart because we've heard the word, believed the word, and verily, verily, I say unto you, he that heareth my word, believeth on him that sent me, hath everlasting life, and shall not come into condemnation, but is passed from death unto life. So Jesus is our wisdom. Jesus is our righteousness. And then third, he is our sanctification. John 17:17, sanctify them through thy truth. Thy word is truth. John 17:17. Thank you, Lord, for that verse. Thank you, Jesus. 17:17, John 17, sanctify them through thy truth. Thy word is truth. All right. In the beginning was the Word was with God, and the Word was God, and the Word became flesh. Jesus, he that heareth my word, and believeth on him that sent me, hath everlasting life, and sanctification is part of it. We have wisdom through Jesus. We have righteousness in Jesus. We are sanctified in Jesus. When we are born again, we are set apart as a child of God. Sanctification happens instantaneously. And then, of course, sanctification is progressively. As we grow in grace, as we commit our ways unto the Lord, our members as instruments of righteousness unto God, we yield our bodies a living sacrifice, we commit all unto God, then, of course, we are more thoroughly sanctified, but we are set apart. The moment we accept Jesus, we are set apart as a child of God. We are separated from the world and the tares. We are separated from the chaff in the spiritual sense, and we are set apart for God. So wisdom comes by God through Christ. Righteousness comes from God through Christ. Sanctification comes from God through Christ. And redemption, praise God, redemption is in Jesus. But of God are ye in Christ, who of God is made unto us redemption, praise God. Now, what is redemption? All right?

0: We've all sinned. We belong to God by creation. Man was God's created being. But he sinned, so God bought him back. God bought him back. When you redeem something, you buy back what already belonged to you. That is, redemption is buying back that which already belongs to you. That is, God created man in his own image, and the devil stole him. The devil tempted him, and man sinned, and then on the cross, God bought him back. Through one man's disobedience, sin moved upon all men, and death by sin. But thank God much more through the obedience of Jesus, we are saved by accepting his sacrificial death, burial, and resurrection. When we believe on him, receive him, commit our ways to him, then we are God's child. Redemption is in Jesus. Redemption is not in church membership. Redemption is not in baptism. Redemption is not in good living. Redemption is not giving your money. Redemption is not doing the best you can. Redemption is the best God Almighty had, the only begotten Son, the Lord Jesus Christ. So, it looks to me like the Apostle Paul preached the cross. The cross. Not in wisdom of words, not in words of wisdom, but he preached the cross. And he lifted up the blood-stained banner of the Lamb without spot or blemish, foreordained before the foundation of the world. And Peter tells us about it in 1 Peter 1:18, 19, and 20, and right on down through verse 23. So Paul said, Christ is our wisdom, Christ is our righteousness, Christ is our sanctification, and Christ is our redemption, that according as it is written, he that glorieth, let him glory in the Lord. Now some of you are glorying that you've been immersed in the name of Jesus only. Right now, you're sitting there with the radio and you're saying, poor old Preacher Green, he's so blind, he's so ignorant. And you're glorying in your baptism. Now wait a minute, you're glorying in your baptism in Jesus' name. I'm glorying. Praise God, I'm glorying. I wish I could shout hallelujah so loud that it'd be heard around the world. I wish I could. I'm glorying in the cross of Jesus, the Lamb of God, my wisdom, my righteousness, my sanctification, my redemption. Jesus said if I'd confess him before men, he'd confess me before the Father. And I love him, I believe on him, and beloved, I'm trusting in him. I've been baptized. I was baptized after I was born again. But baptism didn't save me, didn't help save me, and doesn't help keep me saved. Baptism shows that we've been born again. We're buried and raised to walk in newness of life. Baptism is an outward expression of an inward possession. Baptism testifies to the world that we've died to the world and we are in a new family, the family of God, the family of heaven. Water does not wash away sins. The water of the Word brings everlasting life. The water that I give you, Jesus said, shall be in you a well of water springing up into everlasting life. Now that's the water that I preach, the Word of God. The salvation of God, the Lord Jesus Christ. Father, save the poor soul that's nearest hell. That dear man or woman that's in some religion, but they've never been born again. May they hear the words of Jesus. You must be born again, and may they be saved today. Save the man or the woman that's calling on you now, and we'll give you the praise in Jesus' precious name. Amen.
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1: Once again, we say welcome aboard. It's good to be with you at this time, Brother Munn speaking. I program here called A Fisherman's 5-Minute Look at the Book. Hey, it's good to be with you by means of radio and here from the banks of the Bonsecour River. Once again, the offices and studios of Fishers and Men Ministries International. I hope we're catching you just right. The book of Luke, Luke chapter 16. What do we have here? Luke chapter 16. Monday through Friday, the little Fisherman's 5-Minute Look at the Book, five-minute segments. What have we got? What do we have so far? We have a man here that's described as being a certain man. Book of Luke, Luke chapter 16, verse 19, there was a certain man. So the story that the Lord is telling here is just not some kind of made-up story to scare people into just being good. Do you know what I'm talking about? A lot of religions say that about this story. No, there's a certain man. He's a certain rich man. What about this rich man? He refuses to believe in the God of Abraham, Isaac, and Jacob. He don't want nothing to do with God. Seems like his riches was preeminent in front of him. Don't tell me about God. I don't want to know about this. You know, I don't want nothing to do. He's basically atheist, agnostic. What happens to people like that? Sometimes these people are morally upright. What happens to people that refuse God? Some of you that has refused to give God a place in your life. What happens to people like that? The Bible said he died and was buried. In verse 23, and in hell he lift up his eyes being in torments. Verse 24, and he cried and said, Father Abraham, have mercy on me and send Lazarus that he may dip the tip of his finger in water and cool my tongue, for I am tormented in this flame. My friend, it's in a place called hell. You said, is hell real? What it says here, and in hell he lift up his eyes. And once again, we certainly understand he was buried, so that was his body. You know, is there more to a man than just his body? Well, yes. In the scriptures, we think about of God. We made the image of God. We think about God the Father, his Son. We think about the Holy Spirit. God's able to manifest himself in those three ways. We think about man. 1 Thessalonians chapter 5, about verse 23. And I pray, God, you are body, soul, and spirit. So this man, yes. As far as this body had a soul and a spirit, yes. And as far as the soul, where did the soul go? And in hell, he lift up his eyes. Now, this man, the thoughts came to him. Can he get out of there? No. Can he get water? No. He thinks about the Father's house. Can you send somebody to the Father's house that you may warn, I have five brothers. I wouldn't want my brothers to go here. And then our thought for this week, verse 29, Abraham said unto him, they have Moses and the prophets, let them hear them. Well, what could that do? He's saying here, the only help, the only way you stay out of this place, they have Moses and the prophets, let them hear them. We've seen this week, this is a reference to the scripture. Moses was dead. The prophets was dead, you know. What's he talking about? In the book of Luke, Luke chapter 24, our Lord Jesus now has up from the grave, he arose. He's talking to those walking. We think about some disciples on the road to Emmaus. And it says here in verse 27, and helps me understand what he's talking about. It says this, and beginning at Moses and all the prophets, he expounded unto them the scriptures, the things concerning himself. What? If all I had was the Old Testament, could I preach Christ? Yes, as I said yesterday, sometimes we minimize the Old Testament, the law and the prophets, versus grace and truth. And I pick grace and truth. Today, we can say this. Preaching Christ, whether in the old or the new, brings Holy Spirit conviction. Now, thank God for the New Testament. We can now read about what Christ, not what he will do, the Old Testament, but what he has done. Not the types and shadows, but the very person of Christ. What does a man have to know? What does he have to find out, you know, to be able to keep him out of hell? He has to hear from God. In the text, it said, Moses and the prophets. See, God spoke to Moses. God spoke to the prophets. We have here, we think about the Old Testament and the reading of the Old Testament. Oh, we hear about Christ, what Christ has done in types and shadows. But we get into the New Testament, we find reality. My friend, Christ lived Oh, he died a substitutionary death, my friend. He rose again. That's what people need to hear. That's the only thing that'll keep a man out of hell. And I'm glad I found this in God's book, the Bible, the power of the Word of God. Until tomorrow, Fisher Mund, say goodbye.

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1: He has loved us with an everlasting love. 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
3: Mark it, would you please? False brethren. People who pretended to be with us, but they were not really with us. And by the way, I don't want to overdo this emphasis on being with us. The only mention I make of being with us is because we're supposed to be with God and with God's Word. I do not say follow me. I say follow me as I follow the Lord. But if I follow God and God's Word, you ought to follow me and anyone else that's following God and God's Word. Because we're meeting together at the Word of God. Not men followers, but followers of the God-man, the Lord Jesus Christ. But notice the warning here. Paul is saying, false brethren. When he came to Miletus to bid farewell to the Ephesian elders in the book of Acts, I want you to see what he said in Acts chapter 20. He says to us, as he parts here at the shore for a moment, to greet these elders, he warns them. This is the great church at Ephesus, the great church of the apostles, the great church in the revelation of Jesus Christ that God says left its first love. And here, years before that revelation warning, the apostle Paul says in Acts chapter 20 to the elders, and now, verse 25, behold, I know that you all among whom I have gone preaching the kingdom of God shall see my face no more. Wherefore I take you to record this day that I am pure from the blood of all men. For I have not shunned to declare unto you all the counsel of God. And thank God for any preacher who will preach the whole thing. The whole thing. And may I tell you, there are times you ought to leave church when you feel like not only have you been skinned, but the varnish from the seats just about got removed because the thing got so hot and the Holy Spirit got on you about it. But for that kind of preaching and that kind of Holy Spirit power, there's a great, perhaps the greatest of needs today. He said, I declare to you the whole counsel of God. Verse 28, take heed therefore unto yourselves and to all the flock over the which the Holy Ghost hath made you overseers, to feed the church of God, which he hath purchased with his own blood. For I know this, that after my departing shall grievous wolves enter in among you, not sparing the flock. Also of your own selves shall men arise. That's shocking to me, even though I've read it scores of times. Paul is looking these men in the face, these Ephesian elders, and he says, I'm saying to you that even among you, men will arise, denying the truth, who once believed, at least said they believed it. Also of your own selves shall men arise, speaking perverse things, to draw away disciples after them. There's their motive. They want a following. They don't want people following Jesus. They want people following them. I say, when we look at the book of Jude, and the fourth verse of the book of Jude, these men who are creepers, they came in unawares. That's why God warns us not to lay hands suddenly on some novice. They came in unawares. People ought to prove themselves. They came in unawares. All of us have made mistakes doing that. Their condemnation was foretold. The third thing I want to share with you is that their conduct should be marked. It should be marked. I know that we're to love all people. I know that we're to do good to all men. The Bible says, especially them of the household of faith. But the Bible also says that there are certain people who should be marked. Look at Jude verse 4. The Bible says, for there are certain men crept in unawares, certain men, as if to say, know who they are, know that they exist, who were before of old ordained to this condemnation, ungodly men turning the grace of our God into lasciviousness and denying the only Lord God and our Lord Jesus Christ. I said their conduct, we're going to come to their conduct, but their conduct should be marked. These men should be marked. We'll come back here in a moment, but I want you to look at what the Bible says in the book of Romans, the last chapter in the 17th verse. If you don't have this verse noted in your Bible, I want you to make note of it. It's so important. It'll help you. It will help you. Romans chapter 16, verse 17, the Bible says, now I beseech you. Same word he uses in Romans chapter 12 when he's talking about yielding to Christ. He says, by the mercies of God, I beseech you. He is pleading with people. He says, I plead with you. I beseech you. I plead with you. What is so important to make such an appeal? I beseech you, brethren, mark them which cause divisions and offenses contrary to the doctrine which ye have learned, and avoid them. Notice he says, mark them, and he says, avoid them. He does not say pay no attention to them, and he does not say fellowship with them. He says mark them and avoid them. Amen. That's the word of God. Amen. So that doesn't sound very loving. I'll tell you what it does sound. It sounds very protective of the pillar and ground of the truth. Amen. It makes sure that we keep right in the house of God. God says their conduct should be marked. Mark them and avoid them. Verse 18, for they that are such serve not our Lord Jesus Christ, but their own belly, and by good words, and they're always smooth talkers, by their good words and fair speeches, deceive the hearts of the simple. Do you know who the most outstanding public speakers are in so-called Christendom in its largest sense? Not fundamental Baptist preachers, not Bible-believing preachers, but Christ deniers and Bible deniers. They're more winsome. Does it shock you when I say the most charming, charismatic personality that will ever step on the stage of human history will be the Antichrist? Not the Christ, as far as the world is concerned, but the Antichrist. And God says those coming in their line should be marked and avoided. Their conduct should be marked. Notice their conduct. Back to Jude, verse 4. This is what disturbs me. Their conduct. Notice the Bible says concerning their conduct that they are ungodly. I'd like you to remember what that word means. It means refusing to submit to God. Refusing to submit to God. I was talking just today about an experience that took place years ago in a church I pastored. And I called the man in one day and I said, there's something you're not going to do. And there's some things you're not going to say. And he said, well, I'm an individual. I can do what I want to do. I said, not in this church you can't, because I'm the pastor and God gave me the responsibility to take care of this flock. And I want you to know that I still believe that. I still believe it. That's not the easiest thing to do. But I still believe it. Why do these people conduct their lives the way they conduct their lives? The Bible says because they're ungodly and they refuse to submit to the Lord. They refuse to submit to the Lord. So how should that challenge us? It means that those of us who do believe the truth should be totally submissive to the Lord. On the one hand, if people are ungodly, they will not submit. On the other hand, we ought to be godly by submitting. And people say, well, you know, I want to give this to the Lord and give that to the Lord. Listen, he doesn't want this and that. He wants everything. Absolutely everything. If you'll turn with me to what Paul wrote the church in Corinth, I want you to note something. In the 10th chapter of 2 Corinthians, the Bible says in verse 3 of 2 Corinthians chapter 10, "For though we walk in the flesh, we do not war after the flesh." Verse 4 says, "For the weapons of our warfare are not carnal, but mighty through God to the pulling down of strongholds." Verse 5, "Casting down imaginations and every high thing that exalts itself against the knowledge of God, and bring into captivity." Notice the last part of verse 5, 2 Corinthians chapter 10. "Bring into captivity every thought to the obedience of Christ." How much does God want? He wants

0: yield to Him. But when He shows me, because of what He's done for me, I should yield that to Him, whatever it is. And I believe from that yielding to Christ comes everything else in the Christian life. No wonder God put that first on the list of their ungodly conduct, to say they're ungodly, because the worst thing about them is they did not submit to God. If that's the worst thing about them, that they did not submit to God, the best thing about us is if we would submit to God. Would you be honest? What is there in our lives that we have not submitted? I will show you something. If it is a child, if it is the wife, if it's the job, if it's money, if it's anything, whatever it is, whatever we have not submitted to God, it's like leaving it on the table for the devil, unprotected. Only what is yielded to Christ, only what is yielded to Christ, given to His domination, I believe, is what God is pleased with. But all those areas and things in our lives that we just don't want to give to God just remain targets for the devil. The Bible says their conduct was ungodly. They would not submit. Our conduct should be godly because we do submit. Notice also about their conduct, the Bible says that they turned the grace of God into lasciviousness. They turned the grace of our God into lasciviousness. That's a big word. It means unleashing desire. Unleashing desire. And most every time you find that word used, it has to do with sexual behavior. What it means is, I'm going to do whatever I feel like doing. Not long ago, a nationally known former professional athlete came out with a biography and talked about how many thousands and thousands of women he'd had sex with. And I thought for a long time you were a fool. Now I know just how big a fool you are. In the first place, to make such a statement, but then, of course, to do such a thing. What a fool. If you were driving a wild team of horses and had the reins in your hand and had them under control, this word lasciviousness could mean that you threw the reins to the wind, just threw the reins to the wind and let those horses have their head and go anywhere they want to go. And God says to be lascivious is to throw your desires to the wind and do whatever you feel like doing. That's the behavior.
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1: 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An older Muslim male coworker repeatedly tried to persuade her to leave her faith, but Rena refused. Recently, as Rena walked home from work, she was forced into a van. When her family confronted her coworker, they were told she had become a Muslim and married that man. Since marriage under 18 is illegal in Pakistan, her family is now fighting through the courts to bring her home, even as the man's family has threatened retaliation. Pray Rena will be released and returned to her family immediately, and pray God's peace will sustain them.
2: I will not let my brothers and sisters suffer in silence, nor will I let them serve alone. 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

the blessings of reading the Old Testament is that you learn a lot about men, you learn a lot about women, you learn a lot about human nature, and you see many patterns for things in the Old Testament that become guiding biblical doctrine and biblical principles for you and me. For instance, if you consider the life of Enoch, he is the one who was taken up, translated by God, so that he never saw death. If Jesus Christ comes in our lifetime, then Enoch is our type in the Old Testament. We go up without dying. And so you can look at Enoch's life and you can see what he did and establish for yourself a pattern of things that we ought to be doing in our lives, since Enoch went up without dying, and if Jesus comes during our lifetimes, we go up without dying. And what he was doing then, pleasing God by faith, we should be doing now. Well, in the Old Testament, there is a king named Josiah, and we're going to read about him in 2 Chronicles chapter 34. And his life goes all the way through 2 Chronicles chapter 36, but we won't read every verse in those chapters, but we're going to see some highlights in his life, because in Josiah we find a pattern for the Christian life. But for one thing, there's one piece of this you don't want to follow, not the way he did it. But the rest of it makes a great pattern for our lives. In 2 Chronicles chapter 34, begin reading with me in verse 1, Josiah was 8 years old when he began to reign, and he reigned in Jerusalem 130 years. And he did that which was right in the sight of the Lord, and walked in the ways of David his father, and declined neither to the right hand nor to the left. Now watch it. Verse 3, for in the 8th year of his reign, all right, well, he was 8 years old when he came to the throne, and the 8th year of his reign to be 16 years old. He's a teenager. In the 8th year of his reign, while he was yet young, he began to seek after the God of David his father. He began to seek after the God of David his father. Oh, that's a beautiful passage of scripture there. Do you understand? In his teenage years, if this is a pattern for the Christian life, in his teenage years, not only would you say he got saved, if you're looking at the pattern, but then he began to seek after the God of David his father. In other words, it's a good thing at a young age to get saved, and not only to get saved, but to get saved and begin to seek the God that your father has served, if you're raised in a Christian home. You know, what happens a lot of times is that parents have children and their main concern is that their children get saved. And so maybe at a very young age, sometimes even when they're, you know, in the single digit age, 6, 7, 8, 9, somewhere in there, parents are so relieved when their children get saved. And then they go on about, you know, soccer practice and t-ball and after school activities and do your homework and forget that getting saved is just the beginning. It is just the small piece of the Christian life. It is the event that gets them to God. But then your children need to seek the Lord. And here, Josiah is 16 years old. You know, 16 years old is when a child really is transitioning from that continual need to follow everything the parents say to now the need not only to follow and obey what parents say, but also to begin to mature into what am I going to do with my life and what decisions do I make now following the principles of life that were set down for me in the Bible and in my parents' lives. In other words, now starting to make decisions based upon the wisdom that has been imparted. And the best way to do that is to begin for yourself
to seek the Lord, where the relationship with God is not a relationship you have through your parents, or if you're the parent, that your children have through you, but now the relationship that they have themselves. Isaiah 55:6, seek ye the Lord while he may be found. And listen, truly, a lot of teenagers do not realize that God is real to them in their lives. They're not given that opportunity because they're spending their time in video games and watching movies and hanging out with friends and being entertained in church activities and like I said, going around to sporting events. And so their opportunity to take an hour in the day and fellowship with God through prayer and another hour in the day to just sit down and read that Bible and see God in the Word of God, not even a thought, much less a habit. But you know, for Josiah, he began to seek God for himself. Oh, what a great way for young people to start. So if you're a parent, encourage your children to find out about this God that is your God, and to encourage them to develop their own relationship with the Lord. Let me just give you this one illustration. I had a young man in our church whose parents, godly home, good kids. He went off to college for a year and he came back and he said, you know something, I was not nearly as strong in my personal relationship with the Lord as I thought that I was being raised in a Christian home. He said, I had so much to learn. And you know what he did? He began seeking the Lord and really concentrating on developing that relationship with God. Oh man, it made all the difference in the world when he did. And then notice again in 2 Chronicles chapter 24, verse 3, in the eighth year of his reign, so that's when he was 16, while he was yet young, he began to seek after the God of David his father. But then in the 12th year of his reign, now he's 20 years old, he began to purge Judah and Jerusalem from the high places and the groves and the carved images and the molten images, and they break down the altars of Balaam in his presence and so forth and so on. You know what he's doing? He is cleaning up the idolatry in Judah and Jerusalem. He is purging the high places, the groves, the carved images, the molten images, the altars of Balaam and so forth. He's purging these things. You know what he's doing? He's getting the idolatry out of his city. All right, so there's a couple of really good applications here. One of those is separation. You see, while your children are growing up and all of their activities seem to be centered in and around, you know, church and their Christian friends, at least we hope they are, when they get a little bit older, they can make their own, you know, decisions about their friends and things. Josiah said, I am not going, first of all, to participate in the idolatry that's going on around me. And secondly, I'm going to separate from it. Or in this case, he was the king. He just got rid of it in Judah and he got rid of it in Jerusalem. In our case, you can't do that, but you can separate yourself from it. You have to separate yourself from it. You have to say, listen, these idols are movie stars. I don't need to be up on the latest movie release of Hollywood. I mean, after all, what are you getting out of that? Cursing, adultery, homosexuality. These are the things that are being advanced in so many of the movies. And feminism and other things that are contrary to the words of God. So what's happening is with these movies, you're bringing that idolatry into your house, parent, for your children to see, you know, the world and all of its glamour. And it's always portrayed like an advertisement. It's always portrayed as something that's very glamorous and exciting and fun. And then you go to church and the preacher's saying, don't participate in those things. And your children get the idea that the preacher is an old fuddy-duddy because they see all the glamour and the glitz. They don't listen when they show you, I say all the glamour and the glitz. In some of them, they also like to show you all the violence and all the stealing and all the murders and things like that. And people just get a fictional attitude about the way things are.

Urging. You see, in your life as a young person, 20 years old, God is looking for fruitfulness. We are the branches. Jesus Christ is the true vine. His Father is the husbandman. And you know what the Bible says in John chapter 15, verse 2? Every branch in me that beareth not fruit, he taketh away, and every branch that beareth fruit, he purgeth it, that it may bring forth more fruit. God is going to get some things out of your life that don't need to be there. And let me tell you something. That is what Josiah did, and it is an excellent pattern for you to follow. Look at the things in your life that are inhibiting your ability to bring forth fruit as a young person or parent. Help your children to realize that there are things in their lives at a young age when they're in and now transitioning out of college and into those, out of high school and into college, that there are some things that just need to just drop out of their life. Purge. All right, and then notice in 2 Chronicles chapter 34, and verse 8, now in the 18th year of his reign, well, he started to reign when he was 8. In the 18th year of his reign, now he's 26 years old. In the 18th year of his reign, when he had purged the land and the house, he sent Shaphan, the son of Azaliah, and Maaseiah, the governor of the city, and Joah, the son of Jehoaz, the recorder, watch it, to repair the house of the Lord his God. Now, you're going to read about that in more of the chapter, but just that verse, he began to repair the house of the Lord his God. You know what he did as far as establishing a pattern for you if you're in your mid-20s or for your children, if your children are going to be growing into that phase? Listen, it no longer was his life just about his personal relationship with the Lord. Or was it about getting things out of his life that would inhibit the growth of his personal relationship with the Lord? But now he began to become concerned about the place of worship. He began to be concerned about the things at church in a very different way. You keep your children active in church, and they get involved in vacation Bible school, and they get involved in Sunday school, and they get involved in youth activities. Listen, he was concerned about repairing the house of the Lord. In other words, now he is taking on responsibility like you have as a parent, or like the grandparents did, that allowed him to have the church that he has today. And he says, listen, life has to be more than just about me. What can I do? What can I do in church to minister? What can I do in church to make this a good place for other people? You see that? That's very, very important transition. And in the mid-20s is a great time because life, they realize now, they've come to that age, humanly speaking, and they've come to that place, spiritually speaking, where life is no longer just about me. Just how close can I get to God and how clean can I live? Those are wonderful things for teenage years and transitioning out into young adulthood. But now I have to find a way to serve others in the church. What can I do to make church a better place for us? What is my place? How can I participate? What has God called me to do? What is my purpose? How can I support this ministry? What place do I have of service here that makes it so that other young people can grow up in the grace and in the knowledge of the Lord Jesus Christ? Wonderful attitude. And that's what Josiah did. He began to repair the house of the Lord. He took it upon himself to do something to improve the church. How can you improve the church? Wonderful. Now, notice then in 2 Chronicles chapter 34, verse 18. Shaphan the scribe told the king, saying, Hilkiah the priest hath given me a book, and Shaphan read it before the king. So in the process of cleaning up the house of God, they came across the word of God, and Shaphan read it to the king. Verse 19, it came to pass,
when the king

0: The king had heard the words of the law, that he rent his clothes. And the king commanded Hilkiah and Ahikam, the son of Shaphan, and Abdon, the son of Micah, and Shaphan the scribe, and Asaiah, the servant of the king's, saying, Go inquire the Lord for me, and for them that are left in Israel and in Judah, concerning the words of the book that is found, for great is the wrath of the Lord that is poured out upon us, because our fathers have not kept the word of the Lord to do after all that is written in this book. You know what happened? Josiah got something out of the Word of God. What he got out of the Word of God in his mid-20s was something very sobering. Our country's going down. Our fathers have disobeyed the words of the Lord. The wrath of God is against us. You know what he got? He got a very, very true and sober look from the Word of God about the true condition of the world around him, of life in Judah and Jerusalem. You know something? When you're young and you are seeking the Lord, you need to develop, as Josiah did, a very good relationship with the Lord. Seek the Lord. Let him be your God. And purge out those things. Make separation between you and the world. Get those things out of your life that aren't any good. And then get into church and realize that I can make a contribution here. And then, listen, get in that book where you're not now just learning about David and Goliath. You're not just learning about the flood, about creation. You're grown up now. And you get a look now at the true condition of the world and what's going on around you. That's what happened here. I remember when I started reading the Bible at 32 years old, maybe 6 months after I did that, I called a very good friend of mine who was praying for me and had a personal interest in my growth. And I said to him, you know something? I said, reading this Bible, I'll tell you one thing. The world is going to hell in a handbasket. And he said, evidence. Well, I understand now what he was talking about. What was happening is that Bible was changing my attitude about the world around me. It was changing my attitude about the needs of people around us and the recognition that this place is in a terrible condition. And so you know what Josiah did in verse 31 of 2 Chronicles 34? He made a covenant. The king stood in his place, this is 2 Chronicles 34, 31, and made a covenant before the Lord to walk after the Lord and to keep his commandments and his testimonies and his statutes with all his heart and with all his soul, to perform the words of the covenant which are written in this book. In his mid-20s, you know what he did? As far as establishing a pattern for the Christian life, he became committed. He made a covenant. He became committed. I'll tell you what, you know, we talk to young people about committing, but they don't really understand what that involves. I mean, because they're still being taken to church by their parents. But in the mid-20s, he said, I am going to be committed now. I'm going to make a covenant here, Lord. I'm going to keep these statutes. I'm going to keep these commandments. I'm going to do it with all my heart, with all my soul. I'm going to perform the words of this covenant, which are written in this book. And I'll tell you what, like one preacher said, commitment is the new Christian cuss word. People just can't, they don't want to commit. They want to size up the opportunity each week, and if they can't think of something better to do, they'll just go on to church. But if they can find something, anything better to do, they'll go do it. And you don't need to live your life like that. In your mid-20s, you know, before you're starting your family, your mid-20s is the right time, the right place to say, I am going to commit my life to Jesus Christ. That doesn't necessarily mean you go into full-time ministry. It doesn't mean that at all. It means whatever God wants me to do, I will do it, and I will do it with all of my heart and with all of my soul. I'm going to obey this book, and I am going to be God's man. I am going to be God's woman, and I'm going to do it with all of my heart. I am committed. Anything you want, Lord, I will do. Oh, man, I'll tell you, I notice in the ministry, up until this point, when you commit, up until this point, it can go either way. 16 years old, seeking the Lord. 20 years old, getting your life cleaned up, getting separated from the world. 26 years old, you know, getting into church and making a contribution. It can still go either way. You can still fall out with the world. You can still go the way of the devil. But boy, the day he made that commitment and said, I am going to follow what this book says, God, we're going your way, and I'm doing this with all my heart and all my soul. That's when the line is drawn in the sand. It's like there's no going back. There are people that have backslidden from that, but I'm telling you, you need to get committed with all of your heart and with all of your soul. That's what Josiah did. And then in 2 Chronicles chapter 35, verse 6, we find out that he kept a Passover. And in this Passover, you know what he did? If you read verse 7 and read on down, I mean, there are thousands of bullocks and other princes are given willingly, and a lot of people now have come to Judah, and they keep this Passover. And this Passover, it turns out, is unlike any Passover that was kept in Israel from the days of Samuel the prophet, according to verse 18. You know what he did? He allowed his life to be used by God as an influence in other people's lives. That's what he did. He became a witness and a testimony for God. I mean, when you look at his life and say this establishes a pattern for the Christian life, you know what that is? That's where you say, okay, I'm now committed, but you know what? I'm not going to keep this all to myself. It's not just about my personal relationship with the Lord and my service to the church. I'm going to go find other people that don't know Jesus Christ, and I'm going to tell them about the Lord. Kept the Passover. What's the Passover? It is a representation in the Old Testament of what eventually happens in the New Testament when Jesus Christ dies on the cross, sheds his blood that others may be saved. When you do that, you know what it's like? It's like preaching the cross to the lost. That's what it's like. Using your life to help other people come to Jesus Christ and find that his shed blood will cleanse them from their sin like his shed blood cleansed you from your sin. What a fabulous pattern. Middle teenage years, seeking the Lord. Going into adulthood, purging out, separating from the world. Mid-20s, becoming involved in church, improving the church, helping it to be a good place for others. Then really reading that book, getting a true picture of how this world is so that you don't want to get into it. Making a commitment, a covenant with God, you're going to follow him. And then going out and getting other people to come in and become Christians too. But then, a catastrophe. 2 Chronicles chapter 35, verses 20 to 24. This is not where you want to go. After all this, when Josiah had prepared the temple, Necho, king of Egypt, came up to fight against Carchemish by Euphrates, and Josiah went out against him. Now, Pharaoh Necho told him, don't do this. Don't fight against me. God commanded me to make haste. Forbear thee from meddling with God who is with me, that he destroy thee not. But Josiah wouldn't listen. And Josiah got killed in that battle against Pharaoh Necho. You say, well, what is this? It's still about the pattern. This is in the 31st year. Now he's 39 years old. Listen, he died in a fight with Pharaoh Necho. What's the point? Pharaoh Necho is a picture of the devil, and the devil's doing something here in this fight against Carchemish, and Josiah decided he's going to take advantage of that opportunity to see if he can't beat that king, because Egypt is a bitter enemy of Israel. Listen very carefully. We are to resist the devil. We are not to attack him. In James chapter 4, verse 7, the Bible says, resist the devil and he will flee from you. In 1 Peter chapter 5, verse 6, humble yourselves therefore under the mighty hand of God that he may exalt you in due time. The devil is as a roaring lion in verse 8, walking about, seeking whom he may devour. Verse 9, whom resist steadfast in the faith, knowing that the same afflictions are accomplished in your brethren that are in the world. He didn't say attack him. He said resist him. In Ephesians chapter 6, when you read the whole armor of God, we're to stand. We are to be strong in the Lord and the power of His might. But we stand. We stand against, in verse 11, the wiles of the devil. We wrestle against powers, against the rulers of darkness of this world. We quench the fiery darts of the wicked in verse 16. But you know something? We don't go on the attack looking for the devil to see if we can pick a fight with him. That's not what you do. And always remember that. Listen, what this is an indication of is that Josiah got lifted up and exalted himself and figured he could go after this king when he couldn't. Never allow yourself to get lifted up. Always stay humble in your walk with God. Let's summarize then. Josiah's life is a great pattern for the Christian life. Start right and start early. As you get older, purge out your life. Get those things out of your life that inhibit your growth in the Lord. Get into the house of the Lord and start serving. Read the book and commit with all your heart to be with God. Get others involved so they can be saved, but resist the devil. Don't lift yourself up. Stay humble, and God bless you when you do. Amen.
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2: Chapter 10. Now those that sealed were Nehemiah the Tershatha, the son of Hechaliah, and Zidkijah, Seraiah, Azariah, Jeremiah, Pasher, Amariah, Malchijah, Hattush, Shebaniah, Malach, Harim, Merimoth, Obadiah, Daniel, Ginnathon, Baruch, Meshullam, Abijah, Mijamin, Maaziah, Bilgai, Shemaiah. These were the priests. And the Levites, both Jeshua the son of Azaniah, Binui of the sons of Henadad, Kadmiel, and their brethren, Shebaniah, Hodijah, Kelita, Peliah, Hanan, Micah, Rehob, Hashabiah, Zachar, Sherebiah, Shebaniah, Hodijah, Benai, Beninu. The chief of the people, Perosh, Pehath Moab, Elam, Zathu, Benai, Bonai, Asgad, Ibei, Adonijah, Bigvei, Aden, Ata, Hizkijah, Azar, Hodijah, Hashem, Bizei, Harif, Anathoth, Nibei, Magpiash, Meshullam, Hezer, Meshezabel, Zadok, Jadua, Pelatiah, Hanan, Aniah, Hoshea, Hananiah, Hashab, Helohesh, Pilaha, Shobek, Rehum, Hashabna, Maaseiah, and Ahijah, Hanan, Anan, Malach, Harim, Baana. And the rest of the people, the priests, the Levites, the porters, the singers, the Nethinims, and all they that had separated themselves from the people of the lands unto the law of God, their wives, their sons, and their daughters, everyone having knowledge and having understanding, they clave to their brethren, their nobles, and entered into a curse and into an oath, to walk in God's law which was given by Moses the servant of God, and to observe and do all the commandments of the Lord our God, and his judgments and his statutes, and that we would not give our daughters unto the people of the land, nor take their daughters for our sons. And if the people of the land bring ware or any victuals on the Sabbath day to sell, that we would not buy it of them on the Sabbath or on the holy day, and that we would leave the seventh year and the exaction of every debt. Also, we made ordinances for us to charge ourselves yearly with the third part of a shekel for the service of the house of our God, for the showbread, and for the continual meat offering, and for the continual burnt offering of the Sabbaths, of the new moons, for the set feasts, and for the holy things, and for the sin offerings to make an atonement for Israel, and for all the work of the house of our God. And we cast the lots among the priests, the Levites, and the people, for the wood offering, to bring it into the house of our God, after the houses of our fathers, at times appointed year by year, to burn upon the altar of the Lord our God, as it is written in the law, and to bring the first fruits of our ground, and the first fruits of all fruit of all trees year by year unto the house of the Lord. Also the firstborn of our sons, and of our cattle, as it is written in the law, and the firstlings of our herds, and of our flocks, to bring to the house of our God, unto the priests that minister in the house of our God, and that we should bring the first fruits of our dough, and our offerings, and the fruit of all manner of trees, of wine, and of oil, unto the priests, to the chambers of the house of our God, and the tithes of our ground unto the Levites, that the same Levites might have the tithes in all the cities of our tillage. And the priest, the son of Aaron, shall be with the Levites when the Levites take tithes. And the Levites shall bring up the tithe of the tithes unto the house of our God, to the chambers, into the treasure house. For the children of Israel and the children of Levi shall bring the offering of the corn, of the new wine, and the oil unto the chambers where are the vessels of the sanctuary, and the priests that minister, and the porters, and the singers. And we will not forsake the house of our God. Chapter 11. And the rulers of the people dwelt at Jerusalem. The rest of the people also cast lots to bring one of 10 to dwell in Jerusalem, the holy city, and 9 parts to dwell in other cities. And the people blessed all the men that willingly offered themselves to dwell at Jerusalem. Now these are the chief of the province that dwelt in Jerusalem. But in the cities of Judah dwelt every one in his possession in their cities, to wit, Israel, the priests, and the Levites, and the Nethinims, and the children of Solomon's servants. And at Jerusalem dwelt certain of the children of Judah and of the children of Benjamin. Of the children of Judah, Athaiah the son of Uzziah, the son of Zechariah, the son of Amariah, the son of Shephatiah, the son of Mahalalel, of the children of Perez. And Maaseiah the son of Baruch, the son of Kolhozi, the son of Haziah, the son of Adiah, the son of Joiarib, the son of Zechariah, the son of Shilonai. All the sons of Perez that dwelt at Jerusalem were 403 valiant men. And these are the sons of Benjamin: Salu, the son of Meshullam, the son of Joed, the son of Pedaiah, the son of Koliah, the son of Maaseiah, the son of Ithiel, the son of Josiah. And after him, Gabbai, Salai, 928. And Joel, the son of Zichri, was their overseer, and Judah, the son of Senua, was second over the city. Of the priests, Jediah, the son of Joiarib, Jakin. Sariah, the son of Hilkiah, the son of Meshullam, the son of Zadok, the son of Merioth, the son of Ahitub, was the ruler of the house of God. And their brethren that did the work of the house were 822. And Adiah, the son of Jerohan, the son of Pelaliah, the son of Amzai, the son of Zechariah, the son of Pasher, the son of Melchiah, and his brethren, chief of the fathers, 242. And Amashai, the son of Azareel, the son of Ahasai, the son of Meshillemoth, the son of Immer, and their brethren, mighty men of valor, 128. And their overseer was Zabdiel, the son of one of the great men. Also of the Levites, Shemaiah, the son of Hashab, the son of Azricam, the son of Hashabiah, the son of Bunai. And Shabbethai and Jozabad, of the chief of the Levites, had the oversight of the outward business of the house of God. And Mattaniah, the son of Micah, the son of Zabdi, the son of Asaph, was the principal to begin the thanksgiving and prayer. And Bakbukiah, the second among his brethren, and Abda, the son of Shammuah, the son of Galal, the son of Jeduthun. All the Levites in the holy city were 84. Moreover, the porters, Akkub, Talmon, and their brethren that kept the gates, were 172. And the residue of Israel, of the priests and the Levites, were in all the cities of Judah, every one in his inheritance. But the Nethinims dwelt in Ophel, and Zihar and Gispah were over the Nethinims. The overseer also of the Levites at Jerusalem was Uzzi, the son of Bani, the son of Hashabiah, the son of Mattaniah, the son of Micah. Of the sons of Asaph, the singers were over the business of the house of God, for it was the king's commandment concerning them that a certain portion should be for the singers, due for every day. And Pethahiah, the son of Meshezabel, of the children of Zerah, the son of Judah, was at the king's hand in all matters concerning the people. And for the villages, with their fields, some of the children of Judah dwelt at Kirjath Arba, and in the villages thereof, and at Dibon, and in the villages thereof, and at Jekabzeel, and in the villages thereof, and at Jeshua, and at Moleda, and at Bethphelet, and at Hazar Shuel, and at Beersheba, and in the villages thereof, and at Ziklag, and at Mekona, and in the villages thereof, and at Enrimmon, and at Zariah, and at Jarmuth, Zanoah, Adullam, and in their villages, at Lachish, and the fields thereof, at Azekah, and in the villages thereof. And they dwelt from Beersheba unto the valley of Hinnom. The children also of Benjamin from Geba dwelt at Michmash, and Ijah, and Bethel, and in their villages, and at Anathoth, Nob, Ananiah, Hazor, Ramah, Gittaim, Hadid, Zeboim, Nebalat, Lod, and Ono, the valley of craftsmen. And of the Levites were divisions in Judah and in Benjamin. Chapter 12. Now these are the priests and the Levites that went up with Zerubbabel the son of Shealtiel and Jeshua: Seraiah, Jeremiah, Ezra, Amariah, Malak, Hattush, Shechaniah, Rehum, Merimoth, Iddo, Ginnetho, Abijah, Miamin, Meadiah, Bilgah, Shemaiah, and Joiarib, Jediah, Salu, Amok, Hilkiah, Jediah. These were the chief of the priests and of their brethren in the days of Jeshua. Moreover, the Levites, Jeshua, Binui, Kadmiel, Sherebiah, Judah, and Mattaniah, which was over the thanksgiving, he and his brethren. Also, Bakbukiah and Unai, their brethren, were over against them in the watches. And Jeshua begat Joiakim, Joiakim also begat Eliashib, and Eliashib begat Joiada, and Joiada begat Jonathan, and Jonathan begat Jaddua. And in the days of Joiakim were priests, the chief of the fathers: of Seraiah, Meriah; of Jeremiah, Hananiah; of Ezra, Meshullam; of Amariah, Jehohanan; of Meliku, Jonathan; of Shebaniah, Joseph; of Harim, Adna; 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The Levites in the days of Eliashib, Joiada, and Johanan, and Jaddua, were recorded chief of the fathers, also the priests, to the reign of Darius the Persian. The sons of Levi, the chief of the fathers, were written in the book of the Chronicles, even until the days of Johanan the son of Eliashib. And the chief of the Levites, Hashabiah, Sherebiah, and Jeshua the son of Kadmiel, with their brethren over against them, to praise and to give thanks, according to the commandment of David the man of God, ward over against ward. Mattaniah and Bakbukiah, Obadiah, Meshullam, Talmon, Akkub, were porters keeping the ward at the thresholds of the gates. These were in the days of Joiakim the son of Jeshua, the son of Josedech, and in the days of Nehemiah the governor, and of Ezra the priest, the scribe. And at the dedication of the wall of Jerusalem, they sought the Levites out of all their places to bring them to Jerusalem, to keep the dedication with gladness, both with thanksgivings and with singing, with cymbals, psalteries, and with harps. And the sons of the singers gathered themselves together, both out of the plain country round about Jerusalem and from the villages of Netophathi, also from the house of Gilgal, and out of the fields of Geba and Asmaveth, for the singers had builded them villages round about Jerusalem. And the priests and the Levites purified themselves, and purified the people, and the gates, and the wall. Then I brought up the princes of Judah upon the wall, and appointed two great companies of them that gave thanks, whereof one went on the right hand upon the wall toward the dung gate, and after them went Hoshaiah, and half of the princes of Judah, and Azariah, Ezra, and Meshullam, Judah, and Benjamin, and Shemaiah, and Jeremiah, and certain of the priests' sons with trumpets, namely Zechariah the son of Jonathan, the son of Shemaiah, the son of Mattaniah, the son of Micaiah, the son of Zachar, the son of Asaph, and his brethren Shemaiah and Azareel, Milalai, Gilalai, Maai, Nethaneel, and Judah, Hanani with the musical instruments of David the man of God, and Ezra the scribe before them. And at the fountain gate which was over against them, they went up by the stairs of the city of David, at the going up of the wall, above the house of David, even unto the water gate eastward. And the other company of them that gave thanks went over against them, and I after them, and the half of the people upon the wall from beyond the tower of the furnaces even unto the broad wall, and from above the gate of Ephraim, and above the old gate, and above the fish gate, and the tower of Hananeel, and the tower of Mia, even unto the sheep gate. And they stood still in the prison gate. So stood the two companies of them that gave thanks in the house of God, and I and the half of the rulers with me, and the priests, Eliakim, Maaseiah, Miniamin, Micaiah, Elioenai, Zechariah, and Hananiah, with trumpets. And Maaseiah, and Shemaiah, and Eleazar, and Uzziah, and Jehohanan, and Malchiah.

ward of their God, and the ward of the purification, according to the commandment of David and of Solomon his son. For in the days of David and Asaph of old, there were chief of the singers, and songs of praise and thanksgiving unto God. And all Israel, in the days of Zerubbabel, and in the days of Nehemiah, gave the portions of the singers and the porters every day his portion, and they sanctified holy things unto the Levites, and the Levites sanctified them unto the children of Aaron. Chapter 13. On that day they read in the book of Moses in the audience of the people, and therein was found written that the Ammonite and the Moabite should not come into the congregation of God forever, because they met not the children of Israel with bread and with water, but hired Balaam against them, that he should curse them, howbeit our God turned the curse into a blessing. Now it came to pass, when they had heard the law, that they separated from Israel all the mixed multitude. And before this, Eliashib the priest, having the oversight of the chamber of the house of our God, was allied unto Tobiah, and he had prepared for him a great chamber, where aforetime they laid the meat offerings, the frankincense, and the vessels, and the tithes of the corn, the new wine, and the oil, which was commanded to be given to the Levites, and the singers, and the porters, and the offerings of the priests. But in all this time was not I at Jerusalem. For in the 32nd year of Artaxerxes king of Babylon came I unto the king, and after certain days obtained I leave of the king. And I came to Jerusalem, and understood of the evil that Eliashib did for Tobiah in preparing him a chamber in the courts of the house of God, and it grieved me sore. Therefore I cast forth all the household stuff of Tobiah out of the chamber. Then I commanded, and they cleansed the chambers, and thither brought I again the vessels of the house of God, with the meat offering and the frankincense. And I perceived that the portions of the Levites had not been given them, for the Levites and the singers that did the work were fled every one to his field. Then contended I with the rulers, and said, Why is the house of God forsaken? And I gathered them together, and set them in their place. Then brought all Judah the tithe of the corn, and the new wine, and the oil, unto the treasuries. And I made treasurers over the treasuries, Shelemiah the priest, and Zadok the scribe, and of the Levites, Pedaiah, and next to them was Hanan the son of Zachar, the son of Mattaniah, for they were counted faithful, and their office was to distribute unto their brethren. Remember me, O my God, concerning this, and wipe not out my good deeds that I have done for the house of my God, and for the offices thereof. In those days saw I in Judah some treading winepresses on the Sabbath, and bringing in sheaves, and lading asses, as also wine, grapes, and figs, and all manner of burdens, which they brought into Jerusalem on the Sabbath day, and I testified against them in the day wherein they sold victuals. There dwelt men of Tyre also therein, which brought fish and all manner of ware, and sold on the Sabbath unto the children of Judah and in Jerusalem. Then I contended with the nobles of Judah, and said unto them, What evil thing is this that ye do, and profane the Sabbath day? Did not your fathers thus, and did not our God bring all this evil upon us and upon this city? Yet ye bring more wrath upon Israel by profaning the Sabbath. And it came to pass that when the gates of Jerusalem began to be dark before the Sabbath, I commanded that the gates should be shut, and charged that they should not be opened till after the Sabbath. And some of my servants set I at the gates, that there should no burden be brought in on the Sabbath day. So the merchants and sellers of all kind of ware lodged without Jerusalem once or twice. Then I testified against them, and said unto them, Why lodge ye about the wall? If ye do so again, I will lay hands on you. From that time forth came they no more on the Sabbath. And I commanded the Levites that they should cleanse themselves, and that they should come and keep the gates to sanctify the Sabbath day. Remember me, O my God, concerning this also, and spare me according to the greatness of thy mercy. In those days also saw I Jews that had married wives of Ashdod, of Ammon, and of Moab, and their children spake half in the speech of Ashdod, and could not speak in the Jews' language, but according to the language of each people. And I contended with them, and cursed them, and smote certain of them, and plucked off their hair, and made them swear by God, saying, Ye shall not give your daughters unto their sons, nor take their daughters unto your sons, or for yourselves. Did not Solomon king of Israel sin by these things? Yet among many nations was there no king like him, who was beloved of his God. And God made him king over all Israel. Nevertheless, even him did outlandish women cause to sin. Shall we then hearken unto you to do all this great evil, to transgress against our God in marrying strange wives? And one of the sons of Joiada, the son of Eliashib the high priest, was son-in-law to Sanballat the Horonite. Therefore I chased him from me. Remember them, O my God, because they have defiled the priesthood and the covenant of the priesthood and of the Levites. Thus cleansed I them from all strangers, and appointed

the wards of the priests and the Levites, every one in his business, and for the wood offering at times appointed, and for the first fruits. Remember me, O my God, for good. The end of the book of Nehemiah.

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Again, Monday through Friday at 6:05 a.m. and 1 o'clock p.m. for the Preaching of the Cross broadcast with Pastor James Knox here on Gethsemane Global Radio.

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1: Good evening, and thank you for joining us for this live broadcast here at Gethsemane Baptist Church in Lexington, South Carolina. 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
2: Again tonight, always on Tuesday evenings, we have prayer meeting from 6 to 6:45. If you can make that, I'd love for you to come pray with us and just find a place in a pew somewhere and pray over a prayer list. And then as well, there's a VBS, Vacation Bible School, sign-up sheet for the ages of the kids out there that are coming. If you have children that are going to be coming to Vacation Bible School, it's out in the first foyer over to the Welcome Center. If you would please go over there and please sign up your children so we can start getting a list of the kids that are going to be here. Tomorrow night is finally the Faith Forum that I've been telling you about, put together by Palmetto Family and Faith Wins for the candidates that are running for governor and attorney general in our state for the primary vote. And for U.S. Senate, it starts at 6 o'clock tomorrow night. It was inside the bulletin for the last couple weeks. There's also some laid out on the tables out in this first hallway for you. Hope that you can come. We're trying to turn out and get at least 1,000 Christians there and ask faith-based biblical questions to these candidates to see where they stand on biblical moral issues. And so I hope that you'll come. If you get there at 6 o'clock, you probably may not get a seat, so try to get there early and to come get a seat. I think that it's highly valuable for us and profitable to be able to be there, and I'd love for everybody in the church to come. That'd be wonderful, so I hope that you put it on your list to be able to come. And if you're sitting here and going, I just wish I knew what they believed, you have an opportunity to go hear it for yourself, okay? So also, Vacation Bible School volunteer meeting this coming Sunday night. After church, if you're volunteering, we need to meet with you. And then on the 31st of this month, on Sunday night, there will be the graduation service for those graduating. If you are graduating and participating, please see Miss Jenna and let her know. And then as well, thank you for some of you that have already started bringing snacks and prizes for Vacation Bible School. And if you can go ahead and get them, bring them anytime in this month, if you would, and just bring them down to the kitchen and put them in there. June the 15th through the 19th is Team Camp in Alabama. Looking forward, that's coming up quickly. And then July the 23rd through the 25th is our team camp here at the church. Please put that on your list. What happens when I give announcements like this, everybody looks at me like this. They don't write anything down. Then they text me and call me. What's the date and what's going on? So I'm going to tell you, you should have listened to the announcements. All right, so anyway, let's go to the Lord in prayer and ask God's blessings on the service. Father, we love you. Thank you for the good day. Thank you, Lord, for your people that have gathered to your house tonight. Some have had a long day, and it's been tough for some of them to even get here tonight. Been a busy day, tiring day. I pray, God, that you'll strengthen your people in spirit and in heart and mind for the word of God and through the singing. Lord, as we lift up our voice to sing and worship and praise you and thank you, God, for all you've done. Bless the service tonight, we pray. In Jesus Christ's name we ask it. Amen.
3: Amen. Good to be in the house of God tonight. Let's stand, take our hymn books, turn to page 478. Let's sing it out. There's a peace in my heart the world never gave. Constantly.

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I've had this hymn on my heart. I can't speak for any of y'all, but for myself, I need to be more like Jesus. Amen. This is our prayer tonight. Oh, to be like thee. Page 316. 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

0: Amen. 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
1: All right. Take your Bibles tonight. I want to jump off in a passage of Scripture out of John, St. John chapter 4. I want to use a few verses there to kind of start our thought tonight for the message that the Lord has given us. John chapter 4. John chapter 4. I want you to look at verse 31. John chapter 4, verse 31. Let's see. In the meanwhile, his disciples prayed to him, saying, Master, eat. But he said unto them, I have meat to eat that you know not of. Therefore said the disciples one to another, Hath any man brought him aught to eat? Jesus saith unto them, My meat is to do the will of him that sent me and to finish his work. I want to preach again tonight along the lines of the will of God for your life and what the will of God is. I believe it's a biblical truth that we need to continually be reminded of the will of God. And last year at the Alabama camp, I had preached somewhat along these lines to the young people that were at camp, trying to encourage them to understand the will of God, to let them know that they can know what the will of God is for their life and how they can know what God's perfect will is for their life. I believe tonight that there's a lot of things that when it comes down to like buying a house, maybe we pray and say, Lord, we need to know if this is your will. And we can pray things like, God, if you'll close the door if it's not your will. And Lord, make it very clear to me, give me peace about it, whether I'm supposed to buy this house or not buy this house. Things like that. I understand those things when we pray and try to get God to manifest his will to us in those areas. But there's so many things that it seems like that God's children are always so concerned about those things, but they neglect the things that they know to be the will of God. And they struggle.

0: able to try to find the will of God out for their life. Now, if you're a young person tonight and you're praying about a spouse, first of all, you need to realize that God has given you some requirements about His will, that it is not God's will for you to be unequally yoked together with an unbeliever. So that's a good place to start. If they're not saved and you are, then you look at it and say, well, Lord, I'm not supposed to be with that person. And I'm glad for those of you that ended up being unequally yoked and it turned out good for you. And both of you are saved and serving God. Absolutely wonderful. And thank God for that. But you know, that's not always the case. Most of the time, there's more cases where it didn't turn out good. But sure as the world, whenever I got saved, one of the things that led me to the fact I'm married to the wife that I'm married to is that verse about be not unequally yoked together with unbelievers. It caused me at the time as a young man to break off a relationship at that time that I had, because I got saved and the other young lady, she didn't really want anything to do with being saved or church or anything else. And I heard preaching on it. And you know what that did? It made me, I had to obey the verse, and I realized what God said. And because of that, I am married in the perfect will of God tonight because of obeying a verse. And we cannot step over verses and ignore verses that we know to be God's will and then pray and expect God to make it turn out okay. And so when it comes to this will, about God's will, Jesus said, it is my meat to do the Father's will. And that's the meat that he said, I have meat to eat that you know not of. There's things that the Lord had for him to do. Look with me, if you would, in John chapter 6. Go there to John chapter 6. Look at verse 38. And before I read verse 38, whenever you get there, you should be there quickly. But if you're not there yet, you definitely don't need to play Bible drill, all right? All you have to do is turn a page or two. So let's pray and we'll read the next verses. Father, we love you. Help us tonight with this thought. I pray that you speak to our hearts. May it strengthen our faith and our understanding of, Lord, so that we can be sure that we know, God, what your will is for our life. In Jesus Christ's name we ask it. Amen. John chapter 6, look at verse 38. Again, the Bible says, for I came down from heaven not to do mine own will, but the will of him that sent me. That is the Lord Jesus speaking. And Christ said himself, we know in the Garden of Gethsemane, he prayed, Father, not my will, but thine be done. If it was possible, it was his will for the cup to pass from him. But he realized it was not the Father's will for the cup to pass from him. And he prayed, nevertheless, not my will, but thine be done. And I'm going to tell you this, that if Jesus came to do the Father's will, I want you to know that you and I certainly are to be our utmost desire to do what God wants us to do, what the Father wants us to do. And so he said in verse 39, and this is the Father's will. So he's going to let us know what the Father's will is for sending him. This is the Father's will which has sent me, that of all which he hath given me, I should lose nothing, but should raise it up again at the last day. And this is the will of him that sent me, that everyone which seeth the Son and believeth on him may have everlasting life, and I'll raise him up at the last day. So he knew what the Father's will was, and he said that he came to accomplish and to do what his purpose was to do exactly what the Father sent him to do. Now you and I, if you've been saved any time at all, if you've been in church any time at all, if you've been reading your Bible, if you've been saved for years and reading your Bible, the truth of the matter is that you have a great knowledge already of what the will of God is for your life. You have an abundant knowledge of what the will of God is for your life. And it should be your purpose and my purpose, now that we're saved, it should be our purpose to accomplish the Father's will. It should be our purpose to do the will of God, what we know to be the will of God. Look in John chapter 8, look at verse 29. I love this verse, John chapter 8, verse 29. The Bible says, and he that sent me is with me, Jesus said. The Father hath not left me alone. Look at this statement. For I do always those things that please him. Man, wouldn't that be great if we could say that? Let me say this, we should strive to always do those things that please the Father. We should always strive to do that. Now that you're saved, matter of fact, it was your will that got your life in such a wreck. That's what got my life in such a wreck, doing things my way, my will, what I want to do. There's a lot of people miss so many of the things that's God's will for their life because they put their will above God's will. And tonight, I hope that as we look at the scripture again on this subject of what the will of God is, that it would stir your heart to want to read your Bible, or stir your heart to want to do a study. If you're sitting here tonight and you go, you know, I would love a great Bible study. Preacher, if you can just give me something that would be a great Bible study, you know, I need some direction of doing that. I'm going to give you a great Bible study tonight, and I'm going to get you started a little bit in the message, in these verses. If you got a notebook and you want to do a Bible study, you need to start writing down now, because this is my challenge to you of a Bible study. Start reading in your New Testament, and I want you to get a notebook, okay? I want you to get a notebook, and I want you to read at the top of the page a Bible study on what the will of God is for my life. And then as you read and you come across anything that the Bible commands you to do, write it down, number one. Number two, I'm going to tell you something. You better get ready for a lot of pages. It's going to be a lot of pages. It's going to be a wonderful Bible study. It'd be absolutely wonderful for you, because you know what it's going to do? It's going to begin to do what the book of Colossians said, and I'll read you the verse tonight. It's going to start filling your mind with the knowledge of God's will. And that was the prayer in the book of Colossians, that they may be filled with the knowledge of God's will. And so look at Mark chapter 3 tonight. Look at Mark chapter 3. Look there with me, Mark chapter 3. I want you to look at verse 31. Mark 3:31. There came then his brethren and his mother, and was standing without, sent unto him, calling him. In Mark chapter 3, verse 32, and the multitude sat about him, and they said unto him, behold, my mother and my brethren, thy mother and thy brethren without, seek for thee. And he answered them, saying, who is my mother and my brethren? And he looked round about on them that sat about him and said, behold my mother and my brethren. Here's what he said, for whosoever shall do the will of God, the same is my brother, my sister, and my mother. What a great spiritual truth that is. If you're saved, you're in the family of God. If you're saved, you're a child of the living God. And Jesus looked at all of these hundreds, if not thousands, of people sitting around him, and he used that moment to speak a great biblical truth, that as brothers and sisters and those ladies that were older than him to be his mother, that he said, those that are my brothers, my sisters, and my mother are those that do the will of God. That's a powerful statement, very powerful statement. Look again in Luke chapter 8. He mentions it there. I want you to see what this says. In Luke chapter 8, I want you to look at one verse. I'm not going to read all that I just read you. I want you to look at verse 21. Same context about his brothers and sisters and his mother wanting to see him. And they're without trying to get to him. And he said in verse 21, he answered and said unto them, my mother and my brethren are these, look at this, which hear the word of God, say those last three words with me, and do it. So here's what he said, those that do the will of God. And then I love your King James Bible. Matter of fact, if you don't have one, I highly recommend you get one. And if you're going to come to church here, it'd do you well to bring a King James Bible so you can follow along. So when you're studying the Bible, and I began to teach of the harmony of the Gospels in Bible class, because you have to look at Matthew, Mark, Luke, and John, and when you are studying a certain account, you need to go to all of the Gospels, read that account, study that account, the time frame of that account, all the events around it, so that you can correlate them together, and so that God on all of those accounts is going to build a wonderful truth that all by itself you're going to miss some things. So when he told us about doing the will of God, we could sit here and say, how Mark talked about just they that do the will of God. And we could sit there with a big question mark. How do I know what God's will is? We go to the book of Luke. Luke adds a little more to us and lets us know how we can know the will of God. How can I know the will of God? In verse 21 in Luke chapter 8, we just read verse 21. He said, they which hear the word of God and do it. So that's how we're going to know the Lord's will. We're going to know his will by knowing his word. In his word, God has commanded you and I the things that we can do that we can please him. And he's also let us know the things that we should not do, because if we do those things, then we're not going to please him. So we can know how to please God for the will of God. He says in other passages of scripture, Matthew 12:50, whosoever would do the will of the Father which is in heaven, the same as my brother and my mother. And he said also in Romans chapter 12, go there with me. Let's look at Romans chapter 12. This verse talks about the will of God. Romans chapter 12, look with me if you would in verse 1 and 2. This is one of the passages of scripture that as a young babe in Christ so helped my growth in the Lord. These verses were greatly instrumental in my growth, in my dedication, in my surrender, in my life of sanctification, of growing in the Lord and presenting myself before God to realize, as the book of Corinthians says, that your body, know you not that your body is the temple of the Holy Ghost, which is in you, which you have of God, and you're not your own? Therefore, glorify him in your body and in your spirit, which are God's. And so, thank God for preaching on that, that my body is not for fornication. Your body is not for yourself. Your body is for the Lord, is what the scripture says. And that in your body, you should glorify God in your body and in your spirit. We're living with a Christianity today that wants to try to preach about getting your spirit right without having your body right. And I believe if your spirit ain't right, if your spirit's right, it's going to help correct what your body does. And if you get your spirit right, it'll help get your body right, how you're supposed to live. And so he said in Romans chapter 12, he said, I beseech you, that's to beg you, I beseech you therefore, brethren, by the mercies of God, that ye present your bodies a living sacrifice. Okay, Lord, the question is, if I stop there, how do I do that? How do I present my body a living sacrifice? The verse answers it, holy. God said, be ye holy even as I am holy. So if the Bible tells me to be holy, here's another question. How do I know what it means to be holy? And Jesus said, be ye holy even as I am holy. So we study the Bible and find out the character of God and what the Lord, what his will is and what his will is not. Therefore, I know by that what I'm supposed to do so I can be holy like he is holy. So he said to be holy. So my body's be presented holy and acceptable unto the Lord. Say this with me, which is your reasonable service. It is only reasonable that you and I would present our bodies unto God every day, holy and an acceptable sacrifice. You know this from the Old Testament. You especially study the book of Malachi. You study the book of Leviticus. Jesus is a spotless lamb. And if you offered a lamb that had a blemish or spot, it was not acceptable to the Lord. So you know what the Lord wants? He wants a clean people. The Lord wants a purified people. The Lord wants a sanctified people. He wants a faithful people, a devoted people, a peculiar people zealous of good works. And you cannot live and indulge in sin in your flesh and take a sin-ridden body that you're living in sin and rebellion and say, Lord, here I am, use me. God wants to use a clean vessel, not a dirty vessel. Clean vessel. And so he said, present your bodies a living sacrifice, holy, acceptable unto the Lord. And here's what Paul said. That's just a reasonable thing that God has asked out of you. Young men, keep yourself holy. Keep your eyes holy. Keep your activity holy. Do you realize that this flesh, if you're not careful, that these fingers can take you in our day to some very unholy places and defile your mind and defile your conscience and defile your body? I'm going to say something. Your parents, I'm gonna highly encourage you. If your children and your teenagers and kids have a cell phone, you ought to have every block on it known to man under heaven that God's allowed us to have to protect your children, to protect their eyes and their minds. And so he said that in verse 2, he said, be not conformed to the world. I'm going to be honest with you, that was one of my struggles when I got saved. The Lord, I got saved, I had so much of the world's thinking, you know, trying to look like the world. It was all about trying to look like the newest fad or look like the world or be like the world. And when I got saved, I began to hear preaching and God began to convict me about be not conformed to this world. Don't desire to be like them. Don't look at all the world and then try to do what the world is doing. Young people, do not look at lost people and lost young people, the things they wear, the piercings they have, the tattoos they have, the things they do. Do not pattern your life after the world. Don't even desire to be like that. The Bible said, be not conformed. That means to not be made in the resemblance of. Do not reduce yourself to the likeness of. That's literally what it means. Be not conformed to this world, but be ye transformed. Now, what does transform mean? It means to be renewed. It means to be changed in a form. Literally, if you look up the definition, listen to this. It means to be changed in a form on the external appearance. Be not conformed to this world, but be ye transformed. People are to not only get around you, they are to not be able to hear you and be around your spirit to know something's different. They are to get around you, the way you conduct yourself and your flesh. And when I got saved, there's a lot of things that the Spirit of God dealt with me about not wearing anymore. Not wearing anymore. Not doing anymore. And be not conformed to this world. And I'm going to tell you something. One of the hardest things was is to overcome that thing not trying to fit in with a worldly crowd. Not trying to fit in. You say, what are you talking about? I mean, I don't know about y'all. We talked about it before. But, you know, the kids run around, they'd flip their collar up around their neck. And we'd take a three-button shirt. Man, I'd wear it to school and I'd get that thing right and I'd walk around with that collar up. Yeah, some of y'all did it too. I mean, I don't understand this. There was this worldly fad went around that you'd wear, you know, some kind of warm-up pants. And then the way they did it at our school is you'd take one leg and pull it up to about your knee and leave the other leg down and you'd walk around like that. It's like, was that a status symbol? I mean, really, when you think about it, I don't even make sense. It really doesn't. I mean, we can go on and on and on of trying to look like the world and fit in with the world and be a part of the world. And the Bible says, be not conformed to this world, but be transformed. And here how God said, do it by the renewing of your mind. Notice God wants you to think different than you did before you got saved. How am I gonna renew my mind? What's gonna change my thinking? Thank God for preaching. And preaching the Bible will change our thinking. But I'm going to tell you what's going to do it. As Jesus said about the Word of God, doing the will of God. That's the Word of God. The only thing that can renew your mind is a Bible. And Paul said that we have the mind of Christ. You want to know how God thinks? Read the Bible. You'll see how God thinks. You know what's amazing is there'll be people that will say, well, you know, and I'm not talking about preferences. I'm talking about biblical convictions. They'll say things like, well, I just don't have the same convictions. And I want to say it's because you must not be reading the Bible. Or if you believe it, you're a rebel against it. Because, see, there's some things that are not left up to preference in the Bible. I can give you a list of things tonight that may I live by that are preferences, don't have a verse to it, not going to preach for you to live that way just because I live that way. But let me say something to you. There's some things aren't even up for an argument. It's Bible. So I just don't see it that way. Well, you must not have been looking at the book too close. And when you're reading it, you're overstepping it or you're not paying attention because you and I are to read this Bible and then conform our life to it. Be conformed by the renewing of our mind. This Bible wants to transform your life. When you're transformed, it literally is the word is to be metamorphosed, which is one that transforms or changes shape. to conform to this world. When it means to conform to something, it means to act in accordance with, to act in harmony with the world, to act in harmony with the world's standards, the world's attitudes, the world's practices, and the world's appearances. God said for me and you to present ourselves holy, acceptable unto the Lord. Here's what it means. When God saves you, he sure wants to do a work in you to change you, so that you can present your body a living sacrifice. Be not conformed to this world, be ye transformed by the renewing of your mind. Look at this with me, look at it, that ye may prove. See, you can take a Bible and we can prove some things. We can take a Bible and there's verses that we can prove what pleases God. We can prove what grieves God. When the Bible tells us do not grieve the Holy Ghost of God, how do I know if I grieved him? Do I just wait on a feeling? You know, there's sometimes we say, well, I can sure sense and feel that I grieved the Holy Ghost. You want to know how you know that? Because you know a truth of the Bible that your conscience is bothered by, and the Holy Ghost has taken your conscience and magnified his displeasure to it, and you can sense by the book and your conscience and the Spirit of God that you're not pleasing the Lord. Now, this ain't a charismatic thing. We don't leave it up to whether I feel like I grieved the Lord or whether I don't feel like I grieved him. And if we have a verse that you have clearly violated, then the problem is that you're going off of your feelings instead of off of the Bible. So how do we know that we have grieved him? It's because we have a book that tells us. And the Bible says we can prove what is that good and acceptable and perfect will of God. You can prove. So notice we can prove what the Word of God is, the will of God is. Now, you've heard me say it before. I've heard preachers preach that this is three separate wills of God. There's a good will, then there's a perfect will, and there's an acceptable will. No, I believe that the acceptable will is the perfect will, which is the good will of God. I don't believe it's three separate wills. I've heard it preached several times over the years that there's three different wills of God for your life. And I believe that God's will is good. I believe God's will is perfect. And I believe God's will is acceptable to him. That's what Paul's telling us. And so as we move on from there, look with me if you would in Ephesians chapter 5, talking about proving what's acceptable to the Lord. Look at Ephesians 5. I want you to see this. Ephesians 5, look at let's start reading in verse 10. We know that in verse 7, we're not supposed to be partakers with the ungodly and the disobedient. Verse 8, we're supposed to walk as children of light. Verse 9, it's the fruits of the Spirit of God are in all goodness and righteousness. Verse 10, the Bible says, proving what is acceptable unto the Lord. Look at me for a second. I cannot drive this point home, especially young people. It is so important for you young men to get in your Bible and read it. So important for you to listen when you're in church so that you can learn how to please God. So you can learn what is acceptable to the Lord. The Bible says that we can prove what God accepts if we're doing it, if God's pleased with it, if he accepts it, or if he doesn't accept it. And there's only one way that we know what's acceptable to the Lord. It's what the Bible says. What does the Bible say? Now, I'm going to encourage you. I hope somebody takes me up on the Bible study. I hope somebody takes me up on writing on a notebook, get you a clean notebook, and write what the will of God is for my life. This is the will of God. And study it. Start reading as you go through the verses. I'm going to tell you something. You're not going to go far. You're going to start writing. And you're going to write. Every book you're in, every chapter you're in the Bible, you're going to write something down. Because this Bible is full of God's perfect will. Here's what I do believe. I do believe that if we will strive to walk in the will of God, what we know, it will direct us into a lot of the unknown that we don't know. You see what I'm saying? When you're walking in the will of God, there's just going to be immediately some things. You know, there's some things you don't even have to pray about. You don't have to pray about them. There's no way the Bible's going to command you not to do something, and you say, "Boy, I need to pray about that. I need to pray whether the Lord would have me do it or not. I need to pray about God's will in this thing. He's already told you His will. I don't have to pray about that." None whatsoever. You don't have to pray. You don't have to pray about whether you should be faithful to church. That's not a prayer thing. I need to pray and see really if it's God's will for me to be at church every time the doors are open and I can get there. You don't have to pray about that. The Lord's already told us not forsake the assembling of ourselves together. As a manner of some is. Some do that. He said we are to exhort one another so much the more. We need it more in these last, so much the more. Why does it say that? Because in these last days, people are going to depart from the house of God. They're not going to make church an essential part of their life. So there's things we don't have to pray about. I don't have to pray about whether I ought to drink wine and get drunk. I don't have to pray about that. Not at all. There's nothing to pray about. The Bible already told us. And so I'll give you some of that here at the end of the message. So the Bible says that we need to prove what is acceptable to the Lord. Verse 11, have no fellowship. Here's the will of God for your life. Have no fellowship with the unfruitful works of darkness, period. If it's the unfruitful works of darkness, don't fellowship with them. You can look at it and say, I wonder if I should. No, the Bible said don't. And then you know what the Bible said? Reprove them. Rather reprove them. So it's the will of God for me not to fellowship with them, but it's also the will of God for me to open my mouth and say something to him about it. That's the will of God. For it is a shame even to speak of those things which are done to them in secret. So you know what else the Bible tells me when they're doing those ungodly things? Really shouldn't be part of our conversation. It's a shame to even talk about it. I'm going to tell you, that is a problem in our day, and we're all tempted by that to talk about things we should not talk about. The wicked things done of them in secret shouldn't really make light of it. And it's a temptation. But all things are reproved or made manifest by the light. For whatsoever doth make manifest is light. Wherefore he saith, awake thou that sleepest, and arise from the dead, and Christ shall give thee light. Look at verse 15. See then that you walk circumspectly. That's the will of God for your life. Walk circumspectly. Not as fools. Don't walk like a fool walks, but walk wise. Now, circumspect, that means to be very, very much on guard and caution with every single step. If the only one way was out of here was through this middle aisle, you couldn't get out anyway but through the middle aisle and through those doors, but somewhere in this middle aisle, there's two landmines under the carpet. I don't think anybody's just going to ho-hum walk out of here. You're going to start sliding your feet around and try. I tell you what you're going to do. You're going to ask somebody else to go ahead of you. Amen. If your kid's aggravating you, you go on, run on down that aisle. Here's the point. Circumspect. If you know there's danger, you walk circumspectly. You know, it's kind of like when you walk up to the edge of the woods to get, and you got to walk in. It looks like there could be snakes in there. You watch your step and you guard your step. And you're looking at every single step that you have. And so we are to walk that way. We should walk circumspectly. Fools, they just tread in where angels dare not trod. Fools just march in to their own destructions. But we should be wise. How are we going to be wise? It's got to be the scripture. Redeeming the time. That's the will of God for our life. Because the days are evil. Wherefore be not unwise. But look at this. But understanding what the will of the Lord is. I don't know about you. Listen to me, church. I hope you're getting this. This is a powerful truth. It is an absolute truth that will revolutionize your life spiritually. You're like, I just want to grow more in the Lord than pay attention to what God's will is for your life. Because I'm going to tell you what happens. When we read the Bible, we're going to realize how much we disobey Him. We need to pray that the Spirit of God, that's why David said, thy word have I hid in my heart, that I might not sin against thee. Why? So when things come up, David has God's word comes up and says, don't do that. The Bible says, thou shalt not do that. Or the Bible says, go to do something, and he goes, I wonder if I should, and then a verse comes up telling him he ought to do that. And so that's where wisdom comes from. And the Bible says that we also might understand what the will of the Lord is for our life. I don't know why I'm back on this. Listen to me, young men. I cannot tell you, young men and you young ladies, how many times since I've been pastoring 22 years, and even before I pastored, that there'll be a young person in a relationship with somebody. And I'll ask them, I said, are they saved? Do they know the Lord? When did she get saved? And I cannot tell you, I can count on more than one hand, more than five times at least, that they said, well, I don't know if she's saved. I said, where does she go to church? I don't know if she goes to church. I'm like, you're in a relationship? You're already calling yourself boyfriend and girlfriend, and you've already got your feelings and emotions tied up in this? Because I'm going to tell you what happens now. Whenever you got your emotions so tied up, you don't want to bring up anything that may ruin the relationship. So you're just going to ignore it. We'll deal with that later. And you get so far in that your emotions are so tied in that you'll let your emotions override biblical truth. You ought to know already. I mean, one of the questions you ought to ask the friend, if you're like, boys, if you see a girl and you're like, wow, she's pretty, you ought to go ask a friend, does that girl know the Lord? Do you know if she goes to church anywhere? And if they say, that girl, no, you ought to say, all right, see ya. Don't even look a second time. But I know how some of you are, I think I can get her saved. Well, she's so pretty, I think the Lord, I'm going to get her saved. I hope that works out all right for you. You better get her saved and discipled. Both. And take her to mama. Amen. Let mama check her out. Proving what's acceptable to the Lord. We can do that. So the Bible says, and then when it says, wherefore be not unwise, but understanding what the will of the Lord is, look at this. Here's the perfect will of God for your life. Be not drunk with wine. You know the best way to not get drunk with wine? Don't even drink wine. Leave the thing alone that may cause you to mess up. Leave the thing alone that may cause you to violate the Word of God and get yourself out of the will of God. Be not drunk with wine. Why? Awareness excess. That's going to ruin your life. But here's the will of God. Be filled with the Spirit. Be filled with the Spirit. You know what happened? The Spirit of God will lead you away from that wine. Spirit of God will lead you away from fornication. Spirit of God will lead you away from those relationships you shouldn't be in. And then speaking to yourselves. Here's what happens whenever you're Spirit-filled. Speaking to yourselves in psalms and hymns and spiritual songs. Singing, making melody in your heart to the Lord. Young people and everybody here, one of the best things you could ever do is purge the world's music out of your life. Get it out. I'm just telling you. I could see you riding along with Jesus and you got your little tech, Jesus as my co-pilot. And you're riding down the road and yeah, right. And Jesus is in the seat. You know what I know? That if Jesus was in the car with you, you wouldn't even turn the mess on. You wouldn't. Matter of fact, you'd say, Jesus, probably best you don't ride with me today. So when it comes to, if you're going to be a Spirit-filled Christian, we have to speak to ourselves in psalms. It's got to be the Word of God. And in hymns, the hymns that we sang tonight, they need to be in our heart and our life. That's what we need to be singing to the Lord. I'm going to tell you, what a grief if you wake up in the morning and it's the world's music is what comes out of your mouth and your mind and your heart. If it does, it's because that's what you're feeding yourself. You wake up in the morning, if there's a song, how many times, you don't have to raise your hand, you got up out of bed, and when you did, there's a melody of a song in your heart. Singing unto the Lord. And you're singing those hymns, and you're singing those spiritual songs unto the Lord. And so he says, speaking to yourselves, because it's going to help you stay Spirit-filled. It's going to help your mind be renewed. Speaking to yourselves in psalms, hymns, spiritual songs. Singing, making melody in your heart to the Lord. I just had a friend. He's not a preacher, but man, he'd be a good preacher. But he was just talking to a pastor who just went to a country music concert, a pastor. And he's like, I just don't get it. And I'm like, I don't get it either. I don't get it. And he's like, I asked him, did he get his truck back? Did he get his tractor back? Did he get his wife back? Did he get his money back? Did he get his sanity back? Somebody, all they just talk about is everything they lose. I tell you, sin will take it all from you. Speaking to yourselves in psalms and hymns and spiritual songs, singing, making melody in your heart. Who are you singing to? To the Lord. To the Lord. It's part of your fellowship with God. Brings you into fellowship with the Lord. Living a holy life brings you into communion and unity and fellowship with the Lord. And listen, you say, man, I want to walk with the Lord. You know what it means when you walk with somebody? You fellowship with them. You have a relationship with them. And so I want you to look, we're almost out of time. Look in Philippians chapter 2. I'm going to read you this and we're going to stop here. Philippians chapter 2. The Bible says in Hebrews 13 that the Lord wants to make you perfect in every good work doing His will. And go to Philippians 2. I'm going to read you these four verses. We're done. Colossians 1 says that you can be filled with the knowledge of God's will. Colossians 4 said God wants you to stand perfect and complete in all the will of God. If I'm going to be able to have the knowledge of His will and the understanding of His will, stand perfect and complete in all the will of God, then the Lord must have given me a source that I can know that. It's your Bible. Look here at Philippians chapter 2, verse 12. Philippians 2, verse 12, and we're done. Wherefore, my beloved, as ye have always obeyed, not as in my presence only, but now much more in my absence, work out your own salvation with fear and trembling. It's not talking about work out whether you are saved or not. God's wanting you to, this salvation He's given you, He wants you to work it out. He wants you to fear God and tremble before God, which means you only want to do those things that please the Lord. And you want to keep your fellowship and your relationship with the Lord. You don't want to grieve Him and you don't want to quench Him. Look at verse 13. For it is God which worketh in you both to will and do of His good pleasure. He's going to do that through the Bible, through the verses. He's going to work in you to will. He's going to work in you not only to do His good pleasure, but His Spirit's going to work in you the want to. For your will to desire to do His will. And then He says, do all things without murmuring and disputings. Murmurings and disputing. That you may be blameless and harmless, the sons of God, without rebuke, in the midst of a crooked and perverse nation, among whom you shine as lights in the world. Here's how we do that. Look at me, holding forth the word of life. Here it is. I cannot preach to you hard enough, long enough, loud enough about the importance of the Bible in your life so that you can know the will of God and do the will of God. And Ephesians said that we might do the will of God from the heart. Not because I'm forced to, not because the church is going to see me, not because what are people going to think. I'm doing it because my heart's right. Because I got my mind right, what got my heart right. My mind's renewed, got my heart right. And now God's working me through His Spirit and His Word to do those things that always please Him. The will of God for your life. Amen. God's people said, amen. Let's stand on our feet tonight. Be dismissed in prayer. Brother Baker, why don't you come, preacher? Dismiss us again tonight in prayer. Brother Baker's done praying. You're at liberty to go. Thank you for being in church tonight. And I sure hope somebody takes me on to do the Bible study. And that you report back to me what a blessing it is. The only way it's not going to be a blessing is if you really don't want to know how the Lord wants you to live. It's the only way. Amen. God bless you.
1: Boy, don't you like a good Bible study? You got a good one tonight. Father, Lord, we thank you for this day. Thank you for your blessings upon our lives. Lord, there's just no way that we could ever manifest to you how much we appreciate and love you, Lord, for the book that you gave us that helps guide and lead and direct our lives in a way that pleases you. I pray, Father, that you'll help us. Help us to take the challenges that are given to us from our pastor and also our brothers and sisters in Christ who are laboring for the same end, and that is to live within your will. And, Father, not only that, but your perfect will. I thank you, Lord, for your goodness and mercy upon our lives. Thank you for your salvation. Thank you for the Holy Ghost. Thank you for the Church of Jesus Christ. Thank you, dear Lord, for the fellowship you give with us, Lord, with one another, to encourage one another. But, Lord, we sure thank you for this book you gave us. Father, help us to read it and study it and live by it. In Jesus' name, amen.
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